0: Oh, and replaced with an amphitheater.
1: Fox's Jared Halpern at the White House. In an escalation of the trade war with Canada, President Trump has signed an executive order changing the name of Lake Ontario to Lake America.
2: The lake change, Lake of America, was something I've been thinking about for a long time, actually.
1: This coming after the U.S. announced it was imposing 50% tariffs on $20 billion worth of Canadian goods after trade talks broke down. The U.S. cannot force Canada to use the name. Jury deliberations resume tomorrow in the case of Lindsay Clancy, the Massachusetts woman who was admitted to killing her three young children in 2023.
3: Clancy, who did not testify in her defense, admits to strangling the children before throwing herself from a second-floor window in a suicide attempt. But the defense argues she was experiencing postpartum psychosis and should not be held criminally responsible. Her attorney telling the court she lived for her kids. Prosecutors allege the killings were premeditated, calling Clancy a functioning mom who knew right and wrong.
1: Fox's Kristen Goodwin. 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
1: More cities are doing away with license plate reader cameras over privacy concerns.
16: The list is growing of cities and local governments canceling contracts with license plate reader companies, including Flock, which operates a nationwide network of cameras that can track vehicles and provide information to law enforcement. Police have called the cameras a vital tool in crime fighting, though critics say the tech raises privacy and civil liberties concerns. Tempe, Arizona, and Fort Wayne, Indiana, the latest of dozens of cities to part ways with Flock cameras that are also the subject of mistakes and misuse by law enforcement officers. Jeff Manasso, Fox News.
1: More than 80 people charged in Puerto Rico when what Attorney General Todd Blanche says was the takedown of a violent street gang. Federal prosecutors say the gang trafficked fentanyl, cocaine, and other illegal drugs, making tens of millions of dollars, and is also responsible for shootings, murders, and kidnappings, and assaults. Apple Maps now has ads on iPhone, and many users are not happy about that change.
17: It had been long announced that Apple was adding advertisements to its Maps app on iPhone, but now that they've arrived for U.S.-based users, not everybody is thrilled with the experience, especially when compared to getting supposedly non-influenced map search results. The ads are not that intrusive on the surface, but they are marked as ads. They appear in the list of suggested places based on location data. They also appear in map search results ahead of organically compiled results. Eben Brown, Fox News.
1: The number of people filing for unemployment benefits fell last week, remaining at historic lows. The Labor Department reports jobless claims slipped to 203,000 last week from a revised 207,000 the week before. Claims for jobless benefits are a proxy for layoffs, and economists watch them because they can provide early clues of where the job market's headed. I'm Lisa Lacera. This is Fox News.
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1: Well, hello, America. Welcome to the Glenn Beck Program. Wow, there's quite a few things going on today that are a little nutty. But it's Thursday in America. What would you expect? We begin the program in 60 seconds. First, let me tell you about Chapter. 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Okay. Am I... Sarah, I'm hearing all kinds of things. I'm hearing the bed and everything else in my head. Films, thank you. I guess we're off. Okay. Welcome to the program. Sorry, we're having enormous technical challenges today for some reason. And luckily, I have the best staff in the world working behind the scenes to make it all flow. So excuse me for not being able to keep up with them. All right. Where do I begin? I want to begin with a video of a U.S. Senate candidate. Now, it's going to read two ways. So first, let me play this video for anybody who is, let's say, you know, 45 and above, because you're going to read this video a little differently. This is Nakia Jasmine Thomas. She just won a runoff election to Oklahoma to potentially win Mark Wayne Mullen's seat. She is, she's just made a video and released it, and where she looks absolutely insane in her little Barbie house bedroom. Now, here's the video. She's running into her room, and you'll hear the audio. She's running into her room. She's taking out a picture of Mark Wayne Mullen and she's cutting it out, and she's pasting it in a book on her floor of her bedroom. Here's the video. Love the screaming part. Love it. Now she's cutting this out. She's sitting on the floor of her bedroom. Again, it's a Barbie bedroom. She's cutting it out and she's pasting it in her book. Okay. She looks insane. She looks insane. If you don't know the reference. Now.
2: Mark
1: Wayne Mullen is a terrible
2: senator. Do not vote for him. He is a Christian nationalist, a mediocre
1: white man. Okay, looks nuts, right? If you don't know the reference, here's why I want to make sure that you understand the reference, because you know how everybody misjudges Donald Trump. And everybody, and I'm going to give you examples of it. Well, let me give you an example of it right now. I'm going to come back to her, but let me give you an example because this will all make sense of why I'm telling you this. If you look at all of the things that were said yesterday, the reactions to Donald Trump being on this program, the Daily Beast, which is a ridiculous source, the Daily Beast writes, MAGA host, that's me apparently, laughs in Trump's face for saying Dolly Parton really liked me. Okay. Did I laugh when he said that? Yeah, I laughed and I had no problem. And I wasn't laughing at him. I wasn't laughing in his face. I was laughing with him. Okay. And here's why. I knew exactly what Trump, because Trump does this all the time. He always, you know what? And I think she really liked me. She liked me a lot. Nobody's ever liked me more than Dolly Parton. Nobody thought she could like me. She loved me. Okay? It's funny because that's what he always does. It's funny. And I'm laughing with him. But there's an extra little piece of joy in all of these things is I'm laughing because he's trolling you. I'm laughing because I know somebody at the Daily Beast, like this ridiculous author, doesn't get it. Doesn't get it. And I know it's driving you out of your mind. When you heard that, you're like, oh, I hate that when he does that. His fans are all like, I love this because he's driving you out of your mind. Okay? So, yeah, I did laugh. I laughed with him, but there was also part of it because I knew it would drive you out of your mind and you'd end up writing something stupid like that. Okay? So, let me go back to, what is her name again? Nikayla, whatever her name. Anyway, yeah, okay. Nakia Jasmine Thomas. Let me go back here. So, Nakia does this. Well, if you're a millennial, you know she's doing Mean Girls. She's doing a scene from Mean Girls. She's not screaming. In fact, you can see it as she approaches the dresser. That's not her screaming. So she looks insane unless you happen to be from that generation, which makes her more dangerous because people my age would make fun of her and go, look at how crazy she is. She's out of her mind crazy. And she might be. She's a DSA candidate. She is. She is. She's a socialist. So she is nuts. But that's not evidence of her being nuts. That's evidence of her being dangerous. That's evidence that she gets the younger generation and people like me don't. And if you attack her for looking crazy, it only allows her generation to go, they don't get it. And they'll be laughing with her. And we'll go, look, they're even laughing at her. Nope. They're laughing with her because they know what she's doing. And they're laughing because you are going to say, look at this, and I'm going to spread this online. You can't have this lunatic. And they'll all be laughing, just like we laugh every time Trump says, and you know what? There's nothing better. There's nothing. I'm thinking about buying the moon. I'm going to make moon America. Okay? We get it. They don't. She gets what we don't get. Don't mock her. Because she's a serious socialist candidate, a serious socialist. I mean, Oklahoma, you have to revoke your state card. If you elect her, I'm going to take another star. I'm down to almost the original 13. No, they're not the original 13 colonies. They're just 13. I'm left with about 13 states that I can appreciate. I just keep cutting stars off my flag. I mean, I started with California, but that was a long time ago. New York's gone. You know, Minnesota's gone. A lot of them are gone. Illinois, I'm sorry. Land of Lincoln, I love the rest of you, but Chicago is just too much. I had to cut your star off. Oklahoma, don't make me cut your star off of the flag. Don't. Don't do it. Please. But anyway, don't mock her. Now, here's something we can mock. Nakia Jasmine Thomas. I blame it on her parents. I blame her socialism on her parents. Nakia? What? Nakia, where are you from? This is how she describes herself. She is a black, white, Native American Chickasaw woman. And I read this and I think, my first thought is, well, I'm glad she knows what a woman is. My second thought is, can we, you know, because you know who used to go back three generations? You know who used to say, no, we'll go back three generations. I don't care what your parents were. I don't know your grandparents and your great-grandparents. What were they? You know who used to go back and check the genealogy? Hitler. Hitler used to. Okay. I am twice the Native American that Elizabeth Warren is. Oh, I've had the genealogy test too. So I'm twice the Native American than she is. There's no Native American in me. I mean, there's no, you know, there's no part. I love Native American culture, but that's not just the Native American from my great, great, great, great grandmother coming out in me. And I'm like, oh, you know what? I relate so much to my great, great, great, great grandmother. My great, great, great, great grandmother would have slapped me across the face. Hey, honky, you're not Native American. Okay. That's what I'm sure she would have said. She would have looked at me and just shook her head. I'm disgusted by you. So, can we just look, instead of going way, way, way, way, way back, can we stop with all of this crap, please? And here's what's so funny to me is Nakaya, I don't know where that name comes from, but God bless you. God bless you. Nakaya Jasmine Thomas. The name Jasmine Thomas. Jasmine Thomas. Does that ring a bell to anyone, Jasmine Thomas? Jasmine, I think this is hysterical. Jasmine Thomas comes from that's a lead character on a soap opera from Great Britain. Like Emmerdale or something like that. Now, I don't know if this is why she was named that. But if there's only honky in you, if your parents were like, Jasmine Thomas, like the character in Emmerdale. We got a name after the character. I don't even think there's any Oklahoman in you. And again, if it's your mother that's Chickasaw, she'd slap you across the face for that. I'm just saying, can we just stop? Please, can we just stop? Is there any common sense in the world left? Is there? I don't know. I'm hopeful. Not confident, but I'm hopeful that there is some common sense left. Ricky's shaking her head at me like, oh, dear.
3: Well,
1: God.
3: Yes. What? So your incredible video producer, Bowie, she actually went deep into the archives and found some photos of Nakaila. By the way, you were pronouncing that incorrectly. It could be Nakila, could be Nakaila. There is an L in there.
1: There's no L. I'm sorry. Then somebody gave me a mistype here because I have Nakaya.
3: Okay, fired. Anyways, Nakaya. Her mother and her grandmother appear to be of Black heritage.
1: Okay,
3: and good. But we can't find any photos of her father who could be of the white and the Native American portion. We don't know for sure, but we do know this from, according to Google AI, which is, I'm sure, totally legitimate. Her mother is gay, an experience that Thomas has cited as inspiring her lifelong advocacy for LGBTQA++++ rights. So it is possible.
1: Oh, then she's
3: got to
1: be... Wait. And then if she's a real big advocate for gay rights, and she's got to be, well, this is good. She's got to be an Islamophobe, right? She's got to hate those Islamists that are pushing for Sharia law and the end of the United States, right? Because, I mean, she's for gay rights. She knows that they're not, right? She knows
3: the
1: that
3: intersectionality
1: they'll hang them
3: rules
1: or cut them.
3: What? Change every day. The intersectionality rules change every day. I don't know, but if she does win, I'm taken back. I am no longer an Okie. I'm a Floridian for life. I respect my Okie heritage.
1: Can I ask you something? See, you know, Oklahoma was a very different place back at the turn of the century, okay? It was the home of Black Wall Street, which the Klan came in from the South and burned down. It's an amazing, horrific American story. But the prairie lands, if you will, of Oklahoma, you know, the outer reaches of Oklahoma, it's an amazing place. You know, our Lone Ranger story, they think, may be based on a Black man from Oklahoma that was a marshal. And he would go and he would round everybody up. It's a great American story. He was a Black man. He was probably the toughest marshal of all time. Arrested his own son for murder. The judge gave him the warrant and said, look, I just want you to know we're going to go arrest your son. He said, who's going to go arrest my son? And he said, well, we're going to send somebody else out to get him. And he's like, you're not going to sit. That's my job. I'm going to arrest him. And he went out, arrested his own son. As he sat and waited for trial, and I think he was executed, he sat in the jail cell with his son and read him the Bible every day. Okay?
3: You talk about Bass Reeves.
1: Did the law. These guys... Yeah, Bass Reeves. An amazing guy. An amazing guy. Oklahoma has some great heritage and mixed heritage. And there's a lot of people who, white people, started, you know, falling in love with Native American people. And so they got married, and sometimes it went poorly. Other times it went really, really well. I mean, what was that movie with what's his name? You know, the guy who died because the fat chick wouldn't let him up on the board in the water. DiCaprio. What's that DiCaprio
3: yes,
1: movie?
3: Yes, Grapes. What's Eating Gilbert Grape?
1: No. Oh. No, not Titanic is where the fat chick was on the board and he slipped into the water and died because she was selfish and fat. Anyway, I'm talking about the movie he made about, I think it was Oklahoma and the Native Americans. It just came out recently. Am I the only one that saw it?
3: Oh, yes. Starts with an O. There's an O, and it's in the Tulsa area.
1: Oklahoma. I don't know. But it's Osage. Really good. If you haven't seen it. What?
3: August, Osage County. No. There's another one about Osage. This
1: what is it?
3: Segment is deteriorating.
1: Killers of the Flower
3: take
1: Moon.
3: Take me off the air.
1: Thank you, Connor. You guys suck. You guys suck. Yeah. But anyway, yeah, Killers of Flower Moon is great. Great. I think that happened in Oklahoma, didn't it? Yeah, it happened in Oklahoma. So it wasn't always good in Oklahoma. But mixed heritage in Oklahoma is just kind of part of the deal. I just wish we could just get over all of this crap. Please. Can we get over all of this crap? And by the way, I've never seen Emmerdale. Never seen it, but I kind of want to watch it now because it revolves around Jasmine Thomas. Okay, back in just a minute. Let me tell you about such an insane monologue. Let me tell you about my Patriot Supply. For most of human history, putting food away for the future was called being an adult. Your grandparents did it. Had pantries. My grandparents canned, and they canned vegetables and they kept their cellars full. And nobody thought grandma was preparing. Nobody could look at my grandmother and say, she's a conspiracy theorist. She thinks the end of the world is coming. No, my grandmother would have just said, I lived through the Depression. It could happen again. Okay? She understood that things happen. And we are so arrogant. They were like, no, nothing will ever happen. We'll always have food. 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
1: You just riddle with ADD and you just cannot think straight. I am a commercial for Ritalin today. This is what happens to you when you're riddled with ADD. You're thinking 800 different directions and it's just out of control. I'm sorry. There's no stop lever on me today. So sorry about that. Okay. Let me see. Let's look at, I got to go through all the stories, the media's reaction about Donald Trump on yesterday. It was crazy. So I told you about the Daily Beast. Try this one. This is from the Raw story. I saw this headline and I'm like, what the heck? What? Frantic Glenn Beck breaks into epic Trump rant. I can't believe I have to say this to you. And I'm like, what? What did I? Oh, I was frantic and I had, can't believe it. Okay, so I read the story. This is such a non-story. This is like, how can we get somebody to click on the Raw story? I know, we'll make this headline. Franny Glenn Beck breaks into epic Trump rant. I can't believe I have to say this to you. That's the headline. You know what the story is? Donald Trump was talking about whatever he was talking about at the end of the interview. And I had 30 seconds left. And I'm like, Mr. President, I can't believe I have to say this to you. I'm out of time. I got to cut you off. That's not a story. I wasn't frantic. I was like, I'm up against the network break. I'm really sorry. I can't believe I have to say this. When I saw that headline, I'm like, what couldn't I believe I had to say? Mr. Trump, I'm sorry. You're a demon in pants. That would be something I can't believe I'm saying to him. What is this? Oh, these people are just... They are just so cheap. They're whorish. They really are whorish. They'll do anything for a rating point. But I'll tell you something even more important than that after this commercial break. Hang on.
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6: Fox News, I'm Tom Regani. The jury has the case in the trial of Lindsay Clancy, the Massachusetts mother, charged with murdering her three children. Fox's Brian Yenis is in Plymouth.
7: They must decide if the prosecution proved beyond a reasonable doubt that Clancy had the substantial capacity to understand the killings were wrong and could control her actions.
6: The defense says Clancy was suffering from postpartum depression and mental illness. They're seeking a not criminally responsible verdict. President Trump signs an executive order today renaming one of the Great Lakes, thanks to the trade war with Canada.
8: President Trump signing an executive order renaming Lake Ontario Lake America, effective immediately.
9: Canada's been ripping us off for a long time on trade.
8: Jointly owned by both nations, the White House argues the deepest parts of the lake's waters lie within United States territory.
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10: If the weather cooperates, Colorado's in for a treat tonight. There's a partial eclipse of the moon. It'll look more like a total eclipse, though. Denver Astrological Society's Ron Rennick says that a partial phase starts at 8:35 and it gets better from there.
11: Maximum eclipse is 10:13 p.m. our time.
10: And then it moves into other phases.
11: The partial phase ends at just a few minutes before midnight, 11:52. And then there's the remaining penumbral phase, which ends a little after 1 a.m.
10: The next one is visible in North America in 3 years. The Colorado Cattlemen's Association says President Trump's planned ease tariffs on imported beef won't have the desired effect.
12: He kind of touted this as a herd rebuilding strategy, and we actually believe it could have the opposite effect on the industry, and we're pretty concerned about it.
10: Colorado Cattlemen's Association Executive Vice President Aaron Spohr says domestic ranchers should be part of the administration's policy decisions. I'm Nia Bender.
13: 6:30 a.m., your alarm goes off. 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
18: Libertad! 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Para Berta por lucha!
19: Berta Cáceres was one of the most influential advocates for indigenous and women's rights in Honduras.
20: La discriminación y el racismo que se ha cometido contra el pueblo lenca, contra el copín.
19: And in 2013, when she began leading a protest campaign against a proposed hydroelectric dam, she became one of the most celebrated environmental activists anywhere. Honduras was known as the most dangerous place in the world for environmental activists. More than 100 had been reported killed in just the previous 5 years. She told friends about threatening phone calls she'd get. She said strange cars followed her on the road.
21: She knew that she was very much still being targeted and still at risk of being killed.
19: Berta was the most powerful activist in her country, but none of the accolades could protect her in the end.
22: Prominent environmental rights activist was shot dead in Honduras on Thursday, prompting protests in the capital.
19: My name is Monty Real, an investigative reporter for Bloomberg Green. 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

0: Today's the day you should be an insider because everything's coming undone. Careers are being destroyed as we speak. Ricky had one, and we're not going to talk about it except this. Ricky just had one of the funniest lines I've ever heard in my life. Jason insulted me. I came back with a comeback, and she said, "I don't even get that." What would you say? I didn't even get that, but it's, well, oh, shoot.
1: I said, I had no idea what the insult meant, but it was hilarious. And that's not exactly what I said. But yes, today is the day to become a Torch insider because it's all off the rails behind the scenes and a little bit in front of the scenes, too.
0: Yeah. Okay. So go to glenbeck.com/torch. Join the fun. Join the family now. All right. Ooh. Let's see. Where do we begin? Should we begin with Canada? By the way, I kind of feel sorry for Canadians because they're not in on the joke. And then again, I kind of feel sorry for us because we may not be in on the joke either. I'm not sure if the Trump is going to change Lake Ontario to Lake America. He might. He might. And even if he does, it's hysterical. It's hysterical that, I mean, I've never seen a joke that can actually change maps. But he has that ability to change maps somehow or another. We have that ability in the president. That might be too much power, I think. That might be, I mean, I don't know if, really? That's the president can change the map. Okay. But I saw him yesterday and he's drawing them. He's taking a map of Lake Ontario and he's like, yeah, a lot of people think I won't do it. I don't know. It's Lake America, Lake America. And he scratches out Ontario and writes America. Look, it's just that easy. It just requires a pen and it's Lake America. And I'm thinking the guy is just trolling Canada. It doesn't necessarily make me happy that he does. I'm torn. The worst part of me is laughing my butt off because he's true. The better part of me is like, there's a lot of Canadians that just don't need this. There's a lot. There's a few that absolutely deserve it. There's a lot of Canadians that don't. One of them that does would have to be Doug Ford. He is the premier of Ontario, which is, I don't know, a place up in Canada. And he says that Trump isn't being very nice. I want you to listen to this.
2: When President Trump says we're harder to deal with than China, well, he's treating China, communist China, better than he's treating his closest trading partner. So, I have all the confidence in the world that the Prime Minister and Minister Dominic LeBlanc and the ambassador and everyone else at the table are going to fight. They're going to fight tough.
0: You're going to fight. They're going to fight tough. Yeah, you're so tough. Oh, the fighting Canadians. Look out, everybody. Okay. Is he treating Canada harsher? No. No. Is he playing with kid gloves with China compared to Canada? Yeah, absolutely. You know why? China can do something about it. You can't. You're on the grand scheme of the world. I mean, I love Canada. I love you. I love you. But let's be honest with you. What are you going to throw cheese at us? Come on. Come on. Really? You're not exactly a threatening. I mean, you're right next to, you're a little tougher than France, but that's about it. And so China, they've got nuclear weapons. They're a sworn enemy of us. Of course. Yeah, we are going to be a little more vocal against you guys, because quite honestly, sometimes you're a little more vocal with your own family. When a member of your own family starts to turn on the family and you're like, wait a minute. What are you doing? Yeah, I am going to be, because that person I know is an enemy. I know you're an enemy. You've been a sworn enemy of ours for a long time. You've been saying for a while. And then in 2027, we go in. Okay? That's on the record with China. Canada, you're like a member of our family. All of a sudden, you're turning on us, and you're like, I like China more. Wait, what? I mean, do we have the audio? I'm not sure if we have the audio. Where is it? Carney in 2012. Do you have this story?
1: It's not a clip. It's just an old article that Ezra Levant actually tweeted yesterday. A flashback from 2012. There you got it?
0: Yeah, I got it. Bank of Canada Governor Mark Carney says even a slowing China offers vast opportunities to Canadian companies. China economy expected to grow by 7.5% this year, but even at that rate, the country is injecting $600 billion in the global economy. Twice the United States contributes, roughly the same as it did 5 years ago. There's a huge amount of growth that's coming on. Carney said at a panel discussing a discussion at the conference organized by the Canadian Council of Chief Executives, there is sustained opportunity. These are relentless forces. He warned that Canadian multinationals are typically half as engaged in Asia as they are in the seven other countries of the West. It's not too late. Getting a large share or more than our share in these opportunities from China is readily achievable. So he's saying that China is at this inflection point, and he's talking to the industry of Canada saying, you got to reorient to China. You've got to reorient to China, away from America. Okay, Canada. I mean, I don't know. Yeah, Lake Ontario to Lake America is kind of like, you know, that's a slap of the... This is you saying... This is your prime minister saying, you know what? We got to get away from... We got to get away from the United States. Let's look at China. I'm sorry, I shouldn't use a Trump voice because it was much more like, what we should do now is something incredibly stupid. We will shoot ourselves in the feet. That's what we will do. We will throw ourselves in with the communist who will eventually march over here and we'll all be speaking Chinese. What a great French idea I have now, huh? Oh, my God. Okay, now another story. A citizen, now this is a story from CTV News, Canadian television news or something, I don't know. A grocery store in Ottawa has removed now its stock of California wines from its shelves after customers raised concerns it was not permitted to sell its products because of an Ontario ban on the sale of U.S. liquor. You know what? When did wine drinkers become such... I'm sorry, I can only think of a male body part right now. I tried. My brain is sticking at the male body part, and I can't get beyond that. So you know what I'm trying to say. Fill in a better word for me, because I just don't... My thesaurus is not working today. When did wine drinkers become snitches? When did wine drinkers like, wait a minute here. We're not, of course, you know what? I'm an alcoholic. And it started with wine, but it really ended with whiskey. And so maybe that's a trait of whiskey drinkers that we just wouldn't snitch. We would just be like, I don't care where that whiskey's from. I wanted a bottle of whiskey. Give me my damn Jack Daniels. But I guess wine drinkers probably are a little snooty, especially if you're from Canada. Now, in British Columbia, there's a wine store up there that's like, are you kidding me? Wait, we're not supposed to sell American wine. You know who that's going to hurt? It's going to hurt wine drinkers in Canada. Why? Because they put so much tax on Canadian wine, even with the tariffs, it's better to drink American wine. And by the way, Canadian wine, does that sound good to anybody? Really? Canadian wine? How do you make Canadian wine? You know, don't the polar bears eat all the frozen berries? I mean, how are you making wine in Canada? Just sounds bad. It really does. Probably is bad. So you got that going on in Canada. Then you have the Washington Post. Nearly 1 in 3 posts about Abu al-Sayyid from white right-wing figures mentioned Islam, Muslims, and Sharia, according to the Post's analysis of conservative commentary across social media, newsletters, and podcasts. We're not talking about his ideology and his link with the DSM. This is their genius. They actually put people on to study everything that we're saying. Find out what they're saying about him. Are they only talking about his Islamist ties? His ties to Hamas lovers? Washington Post, let me ask you this. We're not talking about DSA when we talk about Islamists? I mean, I can't. What is the difference between an Islamist and a DSA member? Honestly, at this point, it's called the Red Green Alliance. It's the same. It's the same. It's like, I will never, ever drive, I don't know, a Chrysler. Or do we even make Chryslers anymore? I'm only drive a Jaguar. Isn't that the same damn company? I will not drive a Kia. I will only drive a Genesis. It's a Kia with a different name. That's the difference. DSA, I guess. I don't know. Is that the Kia or is that the Genesis? You know, and which one is the Islamist? Is that the Kia or the Genesis? I don't know. They're one in the same. So when we are talking about his Islamist roots, we're talking about the DSA at the same time. But you'll never get that. I only taught that at a chalkboard, oh, I don't know, in 2008. And you were saying the same thing then. They're not the same. They'll never work together. They're not the same. It's called the Green-Red Alliance. They have the same goals. They're working together. They're sharing funding. Hello? But you're only the Washington Post, so what do you know? I have a question. This Meta thing. Meta has settled landmark state child harm claims for $18 billion. $18 billion. You heard this story yet? Because kids were addicted to the internet. You know, some of them killed themselves, et cetera, et cetera. So all these states get together. And I applaud the states. I do. I applaud the states that did this. But $18 billion. Has anybody asked, where's that money going? $18 billion is a lot. Do you know that the families are not going to get any of that money? That's all going, potentially, I love that. These states are going to use it for youth mental health programs, online safety education, don't do drugs, programs helping parents and children navigate social media, prevention programs in school, counseling or behavioral health services, enforcement of children's online safety laws, technology or programs designed to protect minors online. Okay. It doesn't have a compensation fund for any parent who is like, I lost my child and, you know, or I, you know, my child has had therapy now and it's cost all of this money. Can I get some of that money from Meta because it's social media that really did this? No, the state's going to keep it. Hopefully one of the states will say, no, we're going to make sure that parents who have spent a lot of money on going in and having to have therapy because of social media, you know, wouldn't it be nice to be able to say, hey, Meta destroyed my daughter or my son because they were trapped in the wrong body for a while because of the social media craze. And now they get it, but they no longer have a wee-wee anymore. So they're going to have a lifetime of therapy and drugs that they have to take now. I mean, I would hope that a few states would say, you know, we're going to have high standards on this, but yeah, I think part of that should probably go to those who are going to be affected for the rest of their life on the wonders of Facebook and social media. All right, more in just a second. 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You know, it's demoralizing doing exactly what you're supposed to do and then watching almost nothing happen. 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
6: Escalation of the trade war. I'm Lisa Lacera, Fox News. President Trump announces a name change of a Great Lake.
7: Flanked by maps showing Lake Ontario, renamed to Lake America, President Trump signed an executive order directing the Interior Department to implement the Great Lake name change.
8: This is official, effective immediately.
7: Canada is not compelled to change the name of the lake that creates the border between New York State and the province of Ontario. But it is something President Trump said he was considering earlier this week amid an escalating trade war with the U.S. neighbor.
8: Canada's been ripping us off for a long time on trade, very sadly.
7: Both countries announced higher tariffs on billions of dollars of goods imported across the border.
6: Fox's Jared Halpern at the White House. Canadian Prime Minister Mark Carney says the lake's name predates both Canada and the U.S. as nations. The battle over the name of the Kennedy Center continues as administration officials argue adding Donald Trump's name to gardens or courtyards is allowed, but the federal judge hearing the case appeared skeptical that it would comply with a 1983 law giving Congress the power to change the name. Democrats are challenging the plan, which includes closing the center for up to 2 years for a major renovation. Two of the world's most polarizing social media influencers challenge

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1: Glenn Beck is on.
2: I gotta tell you. You look at Canada and, you know, the premier, Mark Carney, who... No, Sarah, you gotta be right on it. Whenever I say the name... Thank you. Whenever I say the name Mark Carney... Whenever I say the word Mark Carney, thank you. We need the gong effect because it's practically China now. Jed. Anyway, 9/11, according to the CBC now, 9/11 was not a terrorist attack. Okay? Now, let's just define terror. Terrorism is the calculated use of violence or the threat of violence to create general fear in the population and coerce a government or a society to achieve political, religious, or ideological goals. Okay? Terrorism. But the CBC says that that is not terrorist. It was a terrible day. Four airplanes were hijacked by 19 terrorists, piloted by two of those, and they took two of those planes into the World Trade Center, destroying both buildings, blah, blah, blah. But the BBC says that that is not terrorism. That was a hijacking that ended in plane crashes. That's the CBC now. Okay. All right, Canada. We see where you're going. And you know what? I'm not going with you. There is an invasion that is happening all over the world. The Western world has been invaded. And I want to talk about, what is it? Ceuta? Is that how you say it at the CBC? Ceuta, the island that Spain has just lost. I want to put this into perspective here. And we'll do that in 60 seconds. 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Ceuta. However you say it. I don't really care. Never been there. Never going. Spanish city on the coast of Africa. Okay? There's about 80,000 people that live there. In 3 days, at the end of last month, somewhere between 50 and 70,000 people arrived. So the population doubled overnight. Within 5 days, you've lived there your whole life. You're now a minority. Okay? Five days. They went around all the breakwater in wetsuits and inflatables, and they swam. 67 people drowned. Some counts put it past 100, but who cares, right? Who cares? Their freedom. Spain put an army on the beach, laid a floating barrier in the water, and returned most of them to Morocco within days. That's what they say, okay? No, we got rid of 50,000 of them. You did? Could I see that film? Because that's a Herculean effort. How did you do that? You make them swim back? Okay, so watch what happens next, because this is the actual story. 22 heads of government in Europe signed a letter to the president of the European Commission. Italy, Denmark led it. Six countries floated, suspending Spain from the Eurozone. Italy put checks back on its border with Spain. The Spanish prime minister's answer was that Morocco's a friend. Communication was fluid. You know, fellow European leaders, you're out of line. We're fine. That policy in January, he announced mass regularization. where he's going to just make everybody, he's going to be like, you know what? If you're here, you're a citizen. It's great. Okay. The government projected around 500,000 people. More than 1 million people applied. In June, the Spanish Supreme Court ruled the old summary returns can no longer be used except on people who are intercepted in the sea headed towards Spain. Well, they didn't put anything in place to stop them. So when that ruling went out, everybody's like, I'm going to get in the water and swim for it because they're not going to be able to catch me while I'm in the water. So the argument in Europe this last month has been whether a country, not whether a country should have a border. Every one of those governments has a border. The argument was, are you permitted to say out loud that this policy produced a certain effect? Okay. Ceuta or Ceuta is in Africa. Reaching it is not reaching Europe. Spain runs identity checks between that city and its own mainland. Okay. But they've just given that island away. The barrier that worked was the one that Spain drew inside of itself, which tells you Spain knows perfectly well how to hold a line. It has one. It keeps it. It just keeps it in a place where the people who write the policy never had to look at it. And this is the Western condition in a single sentence. So I want to tell you about a council meeting. Council meeting? What? I thought we were talking about the destruction of the Western world. We are. Most consequential immigration decision in the history of the English-speaking world. Most people don't even know this happened. Happened 1,500 years ago. There was a British monk named Gildas, and he wrote a book about the ruin of his own country. And he was furious at his own people. He wrote that Rome had pulled out. The raiders were coming down from the north. The Britons couldn't defend themselves, and their leaders had a meeting. And the council's solution was hire the problems, competition. Okay? So they went for the Saxons. Three ships came first, and the deal was really, really simple. It was reasonable. Land on the eastern shore, get monthly supplies in exchange. You can fight the man that you can't fight yourself, okay? They'll fight him for us. Gildas said the newcomers took the land, took the supplies, and then sent word home that the country was rich and its people were soft, so more ships came. Then the complaint arrived. The monthly allowance wasn't enough. Send more, or the treaty is off and we take what we want. And they weren't lying. They said exactly what they were going to do, and then they did it. Now, here's a piece I don't think you know. The Saxons had a word for people who weren't them, okay? And it was wealth. And that word meant foreigner. In their law codes, it also came to mean servant. Their law set a lower price on those lives than one of their own, okay? This is where you get the word Welsh and Wales. The natives of the island didn't just lose the war. They lost their name. They were renamed strangers in their own country in a language that had arrived by boat under contract. Wallonia carries the same word. So does walnut. Walnut comes from the same. It's the foreign nut. Okay. The people who came in those three ships, we now call them English. Now, I like England, country. I like it. I say it now because the English are being told that they're not permitted a national identity or a national story or national pride. And the men telling them to do that don't know that England itself is the receipt of what happened. People get replaced. Not usually by armies, usually by a council that couldn't solve its own problems, so hired or opened its gates for somebody who could. Oh, we can't pick our own fields. Let's open up our gates. What is England doing now? Oh, well, we need people who will work, so we open up our gates. This is why I'm going to use the word colonization, and I'm not going to apologize for it. You want to talk about colonizers? That's what's happening right now. We've demonized the West so thoroughly that we're no longer willing to defend it. We're not willing to ask what's healthy and what's suicidal. This is suicide. We're all committing suicide. We open our arms and our borders across the entire West, and while some refuse to see it, some refuse to admit it, even though they do see it, there's a third group that's actively cheering it and blocking anyone who raises a flag against it. Who are we? Who's England anymore? Who's Spanish anymore? This isn't nationalism. Nationalism can be good or evil depending on the motive. Pride. Pride. Hope in the solutions and in the history that made a country worth wanting it in the first place. We've taken our sins, and every nation has them. We study them to the exclusion of everything that we built, everything we created, everything we helped shape, everything that we did that was good. We just are gazing at our sins until we become them. Until we believe that our own country isn't needed, it's not useful, it's not a positive force. And any principle with every statistic running in its favor, marriage, work, family, faith, the tried and true, it's all mocked and it's all being torn down and nothing is offered in its place. I'm sorry, but all ideas are not equal. All cultures are not equal. Canada, you don't even know who you are anymore. We are meant to discriminate. Not against people, not against a race, but of ideas. We're supposed to examine, weigh, compare. We're supposed to debate them. We're supposed to choose what we will embrace to become and the people we want to be. That's not bigotry. That is the entire job of a civilization and a citizen. You can't claim to believe in freedom of religion if one faith can be mocked out of the public square while another can't even be discussed factually, including the simple question on which one is tolerant of gay people and which one is not, which one's throwing gay people off the roof, which one's not. Generally speaking, and that qualifier matters, generally speaking, we have to be able to look at these things. Let me show you how it works. The Klan, extremist. Does that mean all white people? No. But if 80% of white Americans had joined it, praised it, quietly looked away, knowingly looked away, then generally speaking, you could fairly conclude that the population either tolerated those ideas or for them, but either way, they're bad. Unfair to individuals? Yes. Fair to debate? Yes. Because quiet approval and quiet standing by is how the real danger grows. So ask the general question here. Which societies are regressive towards women? Which ones protect women as equals with the same rights as men, generally speaking? Which movements, Hamas, Hezbollah, the Muslim Brotherhood, would tolerate a pride parade, and which would not? The answer on that one's really easy. You see, you have to be able to compare and contrast, debate, choose. And we're not doing it for four reasons. One, we're chickens. We have a great fear of the slur. You're a bigot. You're a fascist. You're a racist. You're a Islamophobe. No, Islamophobe? No, I'm not. Phobe means you have an unreasonable fear. My fear of radicalized Islam or Islam and Sharia law, that's not irrational at all. The second thing, open-mindedness. Turned on itself. Three, suicidal empathy. And four, the belief that 1,000 years of history can be corrected by demolishing the existing power structure as colonial or racist, no matter how much progress has actually been made. And it all happens through time, because that's the only way that things happen. That's the only way that progress is made, is through time. So this monologue is not about Spain or us. It's about the entire Western world. Why is it the entire Western world is facing the same exact refugee problem, and it's only refugees who are men in their 20s? This is colonization. Or is it an invasion? Actually, I would suggest that it's an invasion. But the reason why everybody on the left always jumps over that word, it's not an invasion, it's not an invasion. You know why? Because invasions trump all immigration laws. That's why they can't say it's an invasion. But that's exactly what it is. If it is an invasion, then the laws that what you can do to send them home are very clear and it's wide open. Canada, 9/11's not a terrorist. You know why? Because they're afraid. They're chicken. They're afraid of the people that they have let into their own gates. Here's what you need to know. This is a choice. I'm not going to call this a danger because maybe a majority has looked it in the eye and turned over every stone and asked every question. And honestly, they're like, you know what? I think burqas are the future. And that's their right. That's what self-government means. But I know that's not what happened. I know it because when I use the word warning instead of the word choice, the answer isn't an argument. It's that I'm hateful, that it's not happening, that Hamas loves gays. They love the transgender. Oh, Hamas kisses them on the cheek and says, welcome, friend. None of that is a rebuttal. That's a council that has already decided not to hold the meeting. Refusing to look is not neutrality. It's a decision. It's a decision cast by default on behalf of your children. And a choice you refuse to make doesn't make it evaporate. It just gets made for you. As every choice will be, once you've handed the power to somebody else, it will be made for you. The Britons had a meeting. They made a reasonable decision. For good short-term reasons, and they lost their name for it. America, you still have yours. Europe, you have yours. The clock is ticking. You're about to lose it. But it's time to make a choice. Make a choice, because it still is a choice. Back in a minute. Let me tell you about our sponsor. It's Z Factor. Your dog has absolutely no concept of getting older. You know, he doesn't know what year he was born and doesn't know how old he is. Never once looked in the mirror and thought, wow, where's time gone? As far as he's concerned, you know, he's still the same dog who wants to chase the ball, go for a walk, jump on the truck and follow wherever you're going. I remember Uno used to just jump in the back of the SUV all the time. He was great. 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
2: A 68-year-old man is in custody on an arson charge after yet another historic Catholic church in eastern Canada was burned to the ground on Monday. Gilles Mallet of Saint-Simon, New Brunswick. Oh, God, I hate that. Arrested Monday after the blaze consumed the Catholic church there, more than a century-old landmark in the Acadian Peninsula. In the news announcing the arrest, New Brunswick, RCMP said the office of the fire marshal had determined it was intentionally set. Really? You think? How many fires does it take, Canada? How many fires does it take? Authorities have not yet connected Monday's fire to any broader trend or publicly identified malaise motive. The destruction comes after years of elevated arson attacks against religious institutions across Canada. Can you imagine what they would be saying if, we had burned three set known arson of 306 mosques? Do you know the outrage that would be happening now? 306 known arsons at religious institutions, at churches, burned to the ground from 2021 to 2024. And they've only caught 53 people. Again, it's a choice. Canada, it's a choice. You're going to face the what you're... You can't tie any of this together. You have no idea why all of a sudden all these churches are burning. I'll give you an idea. Red Green Alliance. I can guarantee you, Red Green Alliance. 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
5: 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I'm Tom Graham. Rescue teams searching along mountainous terrain along the Nepal-China border after a mudslide, earthquake, and mass flooding hit. Fox's Jeff Paul.
6: Hundreds are still missing, including dozens of Americans. President Trump promising help.
7: We've spoken to the leadership and we let them know anything they want we'll have.
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5: Nearly 400 confirmed dead so far. A Change.org petition to rename Nashville International Airport after country singer Dolly Parton now has more than 138,000 signatures. Tennessee Senator and candidate for governor Marsha Blackburn floating a potential holiday.
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9: If the clouds don't mess it up, you'll be able to see an eclipse of the moon tonight in Colorado. Denver Astrological Society's Ron Rannick says it's not going to be a total eclipse, but close.
10: The moon will be 96% obscured by Earth's umbral shadow. For all intents and purposes, it's almost a total lunar eclipse.
9: The partial phase starts at 8:35, and the maximum eclipse starts at 10:13. Colorado Cattlemen's Association says President Trump's plan to ease tariffs on imported beef won't have the desired effect.
11: He kind of touted this as a herd rebuilding strategy, and we actually believe it could have the opposite effect on the industry, and we're pretty concerned about it.
9: Colorado Cattlemen's Association Executive Vice President Aaron Spohr says domestic ranchers should be part of the administration's livestock policy decisions and that so much more needs to be done. That's the latest. I'm Nia Bender.
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21: Will be hosting its next launch event next month. Analysts anticipate the company will announce the latest iPhones and Apple Watches. The event will take place September 9th. Teachers in Seattle, Washington could be walking off the job next week. The teachers' union voted overwhelmingly late Wednesday to authorize a strike. Union officials say if the union can't come to a deal with the Seattle public school system by next Tuesday, the strike would begin the following day, which is scheduled to be the first day of school. President Trump has signed a beef proclamation that is not popular with some U.S. ranchers. Tammy Trujillo with more.
22: The proclamation signed Wednesday will remove tariffs from 300,000 tons of imported beef over the next 90 days, with the goal of lowering ground beef prices. Trump first announced the plan on Friday. It said countries supplying the beef would sell it at 25% below current market prices. U.S. cattle groups are against the plan and say Trump's announcement has already driven cattle markets sharply lower and undermines producers at a critical time of year when they're marketing cattle and making herd building decisions.
21: United Airlines adding 10 new destinations next year. Matt Mattinson with the list.
23: I'm leaving on a jet plane. I don't.
24: That's the largest international expansion in the company's nearly century-long history. It'll introduce nonstop flights to various cities in Japan, France, Luxembourg, Spain, Portugal, Slovenia, and Italy. Aside from the cities introduced in Italy, no other U.S. airline flies directly to any other cities on the list. The new flights will begin operating next spring.
21: And Buc-ee's says it is seeking out conservative, business-friendly states for its new locations. This after pushback over the travel center and gas stations decision to go after small businesses that have allegedly similar logos. CEO Arch Applin III said in a video clip posted by Arkansas Governor Sarah Huckabee Sanders that, quote, life's too short to try to build in places that people don't appreciate what you're bringing. I'm Monica Nelson with your consumer and business news.
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0: So I want to, have you ever heard ignorance is bliss? Ignorance is bliss. Is it? People have asked me over and over again, and I bet you've asked yourself this. You know things that most people don't know because you have been paying attention, and you read multiple sources, and you listen to multiple sources. You don't just take it from me. I hope to God you don't just take my word for things. I hope you check out everything that I say. Because you're informed, because you read multiple sources, because you read things from the left and the right, you listen to the left and the right, you know things that a lot of people don't know. And it's sad, but doing that has probably caused a lot of stress in your life and a lot of angst in your life. And I bet you've had times where you've thought, you know, I don't even know if this is worth it. Is it better to know this stuff? Because I can't change it, which is a lie, but you'll think that. Ignorance is bliss. No, it's not. No, it's not. It's really not. Let me tell you a story that now this is coming from Moms of Liberty. The parental rights group Moms for Liberty has filed a federal lawsuit against the school district, the Chathams, and their Board of Education for allegedly pushing secret gender transitions behind closed doors. Okay. There are activist school boards all across the country that are interfering with the moral or religious development of impressionable kids, suggesting that to the children who are captive audiences that they're trapped in the wrong body. And then they're helping them without the parents. Still, after the Supreme Court ruling, they're still helping people without parental permission or knowledge. Okay. And so they're going in and doing all of these things that are, we know now, are horrible, absolutely horrible. But are they stopping? And are they ignorant? They're just ignorant. They're ignorant. They're ignorant of what the truth is. They think they're right, but they're ignorant of what the truth is. Let me tell you something. We've been here before. 1742, English poet named Thomas Gray, he wrote a line about two schoolboys who don't know what's coming from them, where ignorance is bliss. 'Tis folly to be wise. Okay. 139 years later, an American newspaper man picked up that line and pointed it at one man. And this is how this became really well known, at least in America. It was July 2nd, 1881. Train station, Washington, D.C. Charles Guiteau. He steps up behind the president of the United States, newly elected, and fires at him twice. One shot grazes his arm. The second one goes right into his back. Within minutes, a physician arrives. His name is Dr. Willard Bliss. Now, not doctor, his title. Doctor was a given name. It was on his birth certificate from a mom who apparently had plans. You are going to be a doctor. So he becomes a Civil War surgeon. He's well-connected, completely certain of himself. Okay, he appoints himself the man in charge, and everybody, for some strange reason, just lets him do it. Okay, Garfield, who was the president, was just shot. His own physician was a woman named Susan Edson, one of the first female doctors in America, chosen by Mrs. Garfield and adored by the Garfield children. Okay. Also in the room was Silas Boynton, the president's cousin, who had treated the family for years, knew the family's stomach history, et cetera, et cetera. But Bliss walks in and just reassigns them to nursing duty and doesn't listen to them. Okay. So for 3 months, he's reported to have taken their advice exactly zero times. 3 months. For 3 months, he tortures the president. Really. How does he torture the president? He says, I have to get this bullet out of him or you're going to die. Now, the wound is about the size, you know, of a 44. Unwashed, instruments unsterilized, again and again, day after day, hunting for a bullet he was sure was on the right side. He can't find it. Entry hole, again, the size of a 44. By the end, there was a channel that had been carved into the president of the United States. It was 20 inches long because he kept sticking instruments into him trying to fight because I know it's there. Everything in the president, that 20-inch path, all infected. Now, here's the part that matters. guy named Joseph Lister. Joseph Lister. Know that name? If you've ever heard of Listerine, you know the name. He published a paper on antiseptics 16 years earlier. And he was like, look, you got to have an antiseptic here. You got to wash these things. You got to clear it out. Otherwise, you'd get infected. So in 1881, some sort of medical acid was used at Massachusetts General. And most American surgeons, Lister had come to America himself and lectured to physicians. And most physicians accepted it. Some of them mocked him. Bliss was a mocker. Bliss was like, are you kidding me? Now, he had heard everything Lister had said. Okay. He was a guy who heard and knew better. Then another name, you know, Alexander Graham Bell. He shows up. Bell had read about this in the papers. And so he builds a machine, an induction balance. It's the first really crude medical detector. And he makes it, you know, with the bed springs, okay? And it's for the sole purpose of finding the bullet in Garfield. He tested it on Civil War veteran carrying an old ball in his body, and it worked. So August 1st, he comes to the White House. He stands behind the president with a receiver at his ear, Alexander Graham Bell, and Bliss says, it's on the right. And so he sweeps the right side, but only the white side, because Bliss said, that's where it is. Alexander Graham Bell says, it's not there. I'm telling you it's not there. We should check the other side. No, you're not checking the other side. It's there. I've made a 20-inch path into the president's body. Bell said he heard something faint, but he wasn't convinced. Bliss went to the newspapers, announced he had been right the whole time. Garfield, in the meantime, went from 210 pounds to 130 pounds. You know how they fed him? They fed him beef broth through enemas for 79 days. He finally dies of what? Infection. The autopsy finds the bullet on the left side, behind the pancreas. It was actually walled off in a protective sac. It didn't damage any organ at all. It had been harmless the entire time. Most physicians looking at the autopsy since have said, if nobody would have touched him, if they would have just patched the wound, he probably would have lived. In fact, it was so commonly known at the time that Cato, the guy who shot him, said at his trial, yes, I shot him, but I didn't kill him. The doctor killed him. They hanged him anyway, and they should have. He wasn't wrong. Bliss sent Congress a bill for $25,000. Congress paid him $6,500. Now, the word the newspapers used was ignorance. He was ignorance. But the newspapers were being kind. Ignorance is not knowing. Bliss knew. The information was in print, in English, in his own profession for 16 years. He had listened to the lecture, but he knew. So what killed President James Garfield? Wasn't a gap in the literature. It was three things stacked together. And learn their shape, because we've been here before. I'm telling you about where we've been. Okay, they take the same shape every time. One, a man who's certain. Two, a room where people who would contradict him have been reassigned to fetch water or mocked. And three, a machine that can check, pointed only where it's already decided where the answer is. Okay? Now, let me bring you back to where I started this story. Teachers, school boards, hospitals doing reassignment surgery. We know for 15 years, American parents who have a struggling adolescent were told a specific thing by people in white coats. Science is settled. The treatment is safe and reversible, and the alternative is a dead child. To question it, and you weren't asking a medical question, you were a bigot. You were shown the door. You were cut out of the conversation. Then England went and checked when Alexander Graham Bell showed up. They're like, I, you know what? I could check. Can I check anywhere? Yeah. Dr. Hillary Cass spent 4 years on it. She commissioned the University of York to do systematic reviews of the actual studies. Her final report came in April 2024. The evidence for puberty blockers in these kids was, in the end, remarkably thin. She said, poorly designed studies, no long-term follow-up, no demonstrated improvement in gender distress or body satisfaction, and no support for the claim that the drugs reduce suicide. She found that social transition is not a neutral act, that it makes the medical pathway more likely, and that a single focus on gender was crowding out depression and anxiety and autism sitting right next to it. So England does what? They take out the puberty blockers. They're like, no. Then Tavistock Clinic, it closes. Sweden, Finland, Norway. They've already pulled back their own. But here at home, checking has arrived. Not gently. January 30th of this year, a jury in White Plains, New York, awarded $2 million to a 22-year-old woman named Fox Varian, who had a double mastectomy at 16. The first detransition malpractice case ever to reach a verdict in this country. There's 24 more that are filed. In May, Texas Children's Hospital, the largest pediatric hospital in America, settled with the Justice Department and the state of Texas for $10 million and agreed to stop the procedures and agreed to build the first detransition clinic in the United States. The Cleveland Clinic followed in June. Something like 20 hospital systems have closed their pediatric gender programs. Same institutions that told parents this was settled science are now building clinics to undo that settled science. And I'm not sure if the Marxists win, they're going to stay there. Okay? I'm not sure that that's actually going to happen. I think they could change back because this isn't actually about science at all. So this is the test. Not who's right. Everybody in every era feels right. Instead, you should ask this one question. What happens to the person who wants to check? Bell was in the room. He had the right machine. It worked. He was allowed to sweep the right side. The bullet was on the left. President of the United States died in a house full of the best doctors in America. We've been here before. There's a bill in the Congressional Record from 1881 to prove it. $25,000 submitted by a man who spent 79 days being certain. So ask about your church, your school board, your party, your doctor. You should ask it about me. Ask about the things you're sure of. Have I been allowed to check the left side, the right side, the front, the back? Is anyone being silenced? Is anybody being shouted down because of their viewpoint? It was printed in a newspaper about Dr. Bliss. Ignorance is bliss. That's how we in America. Ignorance is bliss. It's not. Ignorance is different than knowing. And because you want to be right, you have to be right, because it's your way or the highway. That's not bliss, that's malpractice. That's not bliss, that's suicide. Back in a minute. There have been times in history when the world became very, very dark and a terrifying place just to be Jewish. And I think you have to be willfully blind not to see some of that darkness gathering again. Jews are being threatened. They're being attacked. Synagogues need security. Not just, you know, not just in Israel, not just in Europe, here in America. People are afraid to wear the Star of David as jewelry or a yarmulke. I mean, we should be horrified as people. Not long ago, what's being said about Jews now would have been shameful, would have been discouraged, would have been an outrage. History doesn't have to repeat itself exactly for you to recognize the warning signs. But gosh, if you're not seeing them now, I don't know how. How are your friends not seeing this? Christians have to be very clear about where we stand. The Jewish people are not strangers to us. Our faith grew out of theirs. We worship the same God of Abraham, Isaac, and Jacob. We read their prophets. We pray their psalms. 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

give you some good news. May I? Some good news. The SpaceX has just launched the asteroid mascot into space and onto their website. And it's to honor Liv Parado. You remember her? Liv's mother was on the program sharing that the plushy toy that she designed was the dream of her daughter. Her daughter wanted to be in space. She got cancer and she couldn't. 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
10: On hold for now, I'm Lisa Lucera, Fox News. A federal judge has paused attempts to implement President Trump's executive order limiting mail-in voting, stalling the directive for a second time, only about a week before the first mail-in ballots are to be sent out for the midterm elections. The nine women and three men considering the fate of the Massachusetts mother who had admitted strangling her three children in 2023 will resume deliberations tomorrow.
11: Prosecutor Jennifer Sprague argued today that Lindsey Clancy displayed rational, ordered thinking, her words, on the day that she methodically strangled her three young children. Sprague argued that ultimately that these were planned killings, down to the minute and premeditated. Clancy purposely sent her husband on faraway errands to guarantee time for the killings. But defense attorney Kevin Reddington countered that, showing jurors pill bottles and family photos. He argued Clancy was a loving mother, suffering a postpartum psychotic break exacerbated by over-medication.
10: Fox's Brian Yenis in Plymouth. The jury has the option to consider lesser charges. President Trump escalating the trade war with Canada, renaming Lake Ontario to Lake America by executive order.
12: People oftentimes, they'll ask me, who's the worst to deal with on trade? And I said, that's easy, Canada. They are the worst to trade. And they feel entitled, and just we can't have that.
10: The move coming after trade talks broke down over the weekend. Both countries announced higher tariffs on billions of dollars of goods imported across the border. Three former staff members from the Stars and Stripes military news outlet are suing to challenge the recent firings by the Pentagon, accusing the Trump administration of violating their First Amendment right to speak out against government interference in their work. The Pentagon has not yet commented. 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
1: Glenn Beck is on.
2: Hello, America. Welcome to the Glenn Beck Program. I want to talk to you about your economy. I want to talk about the affordability gap. I want to look at the numbers. I want to look at the numbers of what the manufacturing sector is saying, because that's very positive. Highest optimistic outlook from the manufacturing sector in America since 1983, since the Reagan years, when they started deregulation and everything else. It was like, we're going to start building things again here. Highest since 1983. People believe that the manufacturers believe we are going to start building things here again. And that's really good, but that's going to take time. Carol Roth joins me here in just a second. First, let me tell you about leaf filter. 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It's been an interesting day. We've had technical issues. I've got these stupid power issues because I live off the grid. Up in the mountains, I live off the grid. And because I run a business, we've had to have power generation, unlike most people have power generation. But no matter how much it seems I spend on power generation, solar panels don't work. It doesn't work. If you want to be a third world country, just tell everybody just solar panels and windmills are the greatest thing. You know, we had a windmill up here. The damn thing blew over in a storm. We didn't even know it was not online anymore. It was that effective, okay? And the solar panels, they don't work. The technology is not right. Get into nuclear power. America has got to lead the way again and get into nuclear power. And the minute they start making, I'm sorry to say this to all my, you know, neighbors, because I swear to you, we'll make it so the hair on your cows won't fall out. The minute they make small nukes, I'm buying one. And I don't care. I'll help power the whole town. This is ridiculous. Ridiculous. I live in a canyon. And, you know, it doesn't have any power. So we have to generate everything ourselves. And no matter how much money you spend, it doesn't seem to matter. Why? Because it doesn't work. Oh, God. It's like, you know what? Let everybody get rid of your Apple Watch. We're going back to sundials. When the sun isn't there, you won't know what time it is. If it's cloudy, you won't know what time it is. If it's dark, you won't know what time it is. I think we learned that a long time ago. I don't know why we're still doing it. Anyway, I digress. Let me talk to Carol Roth. By the way, if you're an expert in any of this, and I don't mean I've got some harebrained idea. I mean, I want a scientist who can tell me what it's going to take. Because every 2 years I hear, well, it's going to take this. And I do it and it doesn't work. Or just a scientist who says, Glenn, your instinct is right. It doesn't work. Anyway, Carol, welcome to the program. How are you?
3: I'm great, Glenn. You know, when you get your first mini nuke, I'm going to start calling you Montgomery Burns from The Simpsons. And I'm going to expect for you to go walk around going, excellence, all the time.
2: Excellent, Smithers. It's excellent. I have no problem being Mr. Smithers. We are on the verge of really amazing technology with these mini nukes. And, you know, I got to tell you, Elon Musk is right. If we don't generate the power, chips don't matter. Nothing matters if we can't generate power. And we're not doing it. And thank God Donald Trump is in. But the minute the left wins, the minute Congress changes hands, the minute we lose this president, if the next president isn't like-minded on energy, we lose. We lose to China. And we can't do that.
3: Yeah, and the problem is that all the propaganda is coming from China and Russia and places like that that don't want us to win. You know, it's a complete and total propaganda war. And so you get people who hear words, you know, whether it's data center or hyperscale or nuclear energy, and they don't take time to really understand what that means, you know, what has existed in the past and what hasn't. The biggest challenge I see, Glenn, is, you know, first of all, obviously the political will and the propaganda, but then the level of expertise. You know, we had all of these people who were experts mm-hmm. in nuclear power who were retired mm-hmm. off and, you know, sent to go do something else. And so we don't have that knowledge base. So that's something that our country should be cultivating yesterday so that when we do hopefully get the political will in short order to be able to do things that are critical for our continued growth and development, because energy is, you know, at the core of growth everywhere. If you look at the countries everywhere on Earth that don't have access to energy, those are the poor countries. And the ones, you know, the United States, who uses the most energy? We do, because that is what powers us, quite literally.
2: If you want to survive as a civilization, as a human, you need food, water, energy. It's correct. Almost as if our government for the last 50 years has been against all of those things. We're stifling our farmers. We're roping off all of our water. And we're killing ourselves on energy. I'm so glad that we're changing. Did you hear yesterday I had Donald Trump on and we were talking about the meat. Did you hear this?
3: I heard a little bit of it.
2: Okay, so meat production. He was on, and I said, "Mr. President, I wasn't planning on talking about this, but you've got to break the back of those four meat packing plants. Yes. You got to make it easy for ranchers and communities to build their own meat packing, you know. And it's all regulation." And he said, "You think that would change everything?" I said, "I know it would. You got to change the regulation." Now the left has come at me today and said, "Glenn Beck doesn't want any regulation. He wants poison beef. Nobody wants that." We just want reasonable regulation that is written for the common man, not in favor of the giant corporations.
3: Go ahead. I would say, I don't know if you remember, but the book that I wrote that was sort of a takedown of COVID and what happened was called The War on Small Business. And this has mm-hmm. really been a long-term push by big corporations to consolidate power, because it's much yes. easier if you are a lobbyist, you're a politician, to go get money and support from one big entity than it is to from, you know, hundreds or thousands or tens of thousands of independent-minded small businesses. So there has been a clear movement to try to make it difficult for small businesses, which are the backbone of every, you know, every country in the world, but particularly the United States. It's 99.9% of all business entities. But it's so difficult. They put these regulations in place, and we're not yes. talking about regulations that would, you know, have beef be poisoned, but just simple things to be able to open, to operate, you know, obviously not yes. even in meat packing, but like something in like a knowledge work. I mean, why is it that, you know, and this is state level versus federal, but why isn't there a huge push to get rid of workers' compensation insurance for people who sit at home working on their computers, Glenn? Why are we taking money from small business owners and workers and giving it to insurance companies? I mean, across the board, the red tape, the amount of difficulty. And when you have, you know, a president who is the small business mm-hmm. president, you know, and he said it's Main Street's turn. I'm so glad that you told him that, because it's critical. We need to get rid of all of the red tape, the regulation, the total grift that is surrounding business so small businesses can thrive.
2: What kills me is if you are somebody who's looking into Marxism and you're like, yeah, the problem is the man. The problem is these corporations. I agree with you. I'm not anti-corporation. You might be. I'm not. Not you, but the you know, person looking into Marxism might be anti-corporation. I'm not. But it is the same problem. What Marxists want to do is grow the size of the government, and the government collusion with the corporation is the problem. They want to marry those two. That's the absolute wrong answer. But we're both identifying the same problem. The answer is get it back closest to the people, which is what they say they want, but they're going at the exact opposite. And then they say, Glenn Beck doesn't want any regulation. No, that would be anarchy, and I fight the anarchists. You're the one embracing the anarchists. Oh, my gosh, I can't take it, Carol.
3: I know. It's you want to pull your hair out. And some of this is, again, a propaganda problem, but it's based around language and that they have bastardized key words. You know, something like, you know, free markets in meaning capitalism. Oh, capitalism means you're trying to take advantage of people. No, it doesn't mean that. It means that we have freedom and transparency and, you know, millions of people making decisions every day. And that's how things are sorted out, instead of a central planning committee of a handful of people making decisions and having the power and giving their cronies all of the benefits. And so it is frustrating because everybody sees the problem, but those who are economically illiterate, they go in the wrong direction. And so, you know, they're desperate and they believe, oh, there are unicorns. There are things that, you know, have never worked in history, but it's going to work this time because it's different.
2: Yeah.
3: And so, you know, our education system, which obviously has intentionally been set up this way to make everybody economically illiterate so they don't fight it. But, you know, theoretically, that's where everybody should be learning this stuff and understanding just basic economic common sense.
2: So I want to take a quick break and I want to come back. I want to talk to you about two things. I want to talk about the lowest hanging fruit on affordability. One is education and the other is housing, and what the president can actually do and what we should be saying. This is what we want you to do, because this actually changes things quickly. Lowest hanging fruit on affordability. Carol Roth, if you don't get her newsletter, you need to get her newsletter. You can get it at carolroth.com/news, carolroth.com/news. Back with Carol in 60 seconds. 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Somehow we took the simple act of talking to another human being and turned it into a multi-step process. You call them, they don't answer, so you text them. Call me. They text back, what's up? You text, it's me. Too much to text. They send you a thumbs up. 20 minutes have passed. I mean, you could have already had this conversation. Just call the person. This is why I love the idea, the basic idea behind Rapid Radios. 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
2: So, Carol, what I've always loved about you, you're a lot like me. I'm tired of bitching about it. I'm tired of hearing about, you know, it's affordability. No, it's not. Price of a burrito. No, it's not the price of the burrito. Okay, for the love of God, let's just talk about how to fix it instead of admiring the problem or accusing whose fault it is or what the problem is. There is an affordability problem. Everybody feels it. One way or another, you feel it. So let's take some low-hanging fruit. Let's start with education. What could the president do that would actually impact Americans' lives?
3: All right. So obviously, among the most desperate people in this country right now are young people. And I say this without hyperbole, Glenn. The U.S. government is the largest predatory lender in the world. They go after teenagers. They go after people who aren't old enough to vote or drink alcohol. And they enable the saddling of, you know, tens of thousands, sometimes hundreds of thousands of dollars of debt, and transfer wealth wholesale from these young people to college administrators. And the reason is because the government is now in the middle of student lending. They're doing no underwriting. Every other debt in the world is underwritten. You know, how much can you pay? How much do you make? What's the assets that underlie this? There's no underwriting. There's no, are you studying feminism? Are you studying STEM? How much are you going to make when you get out? There's no process. And in doing that, it means that there's all this money available for colleges to continue to charge whatever it is that they want and not deliver a return on investment to their students. I mean, you have very averagely ranked schools that cost multiple hundreds of thousands of dollars to get a four-year degree. I'm sorry, most people aren't getting a return on that. So the way that we fix this is we get the government out of student lending. We make it, we go back to an underwriting process. And on top of that, you require colleges to be on the hook for at least a portion of it. If you're going to sell that you need to come to our school so that you can get a better job, that needs to prove out. Otherwise, you're on the hook for part of it. And I make it eligible for the bankruptcy process, just like other personal debts. Now, that's for obviously new loans. For existing loans, we have been generating crazy interest payments off of all of these kids for a long time. So I think that there's, you know, many of them are just paying interest only. Their principal isn't going down. They're like, I paid hundreds of thousands of dollars. How come, you know, my balance isn't going down? We need to look at that. And if they've paid in a lot of interest, we need to rejigger that and say, okay, you know, we should be have counted proportion of this towards your principal, and we should rejigger what the interest rates are. And colleges, by the way, should be on the hook for part of this as well, because if they want to have nonprofit standing, if they want to be able to have these big endowments to do what they want, then they need to be on the hook for what they've created.
2: Let me ask you something here, Carol. I never thought of student loan. Who's getting all that interest? Is the federal government getting the interest?
3: Yeah, of course we are.
2: Oh, my God.
3: Like what? $80 billion a year. Yeah.
2: Oh, my gosh. What a racket. Right. What an unbelievable racket. I had never thought of that until you just said that. Oh, my gosh.
3: And so, you know, we don't want other people to be on the hook. We don't want to forgive the loans. But could we refinance? Could we rejigger? Could we give some partial credit? And then you say, well, what about the people who already paid them off? Well, if you're not somebody who paid interest only for 20 years and you paid it off, then this doesn't apply to you. So you're not at a disadvantage. But this would be so easy. It would have been the lowest hanging fruit, and still is, for the president to address young people and say, this isn't fair. Go after the colleges, which we know are just absolutely extorting young people, not to mention turning them into commies in many cases.
2: And to just completely
3: change the equation for young people. And this is something that could be done quickly, because that's the issue. Some of this stuff is long term, but we're talking about what's the low hanging fruit, what's something you could do today. It would impact young people. And then if you're a young person and you don't have all of this crazy debt, you're in a better position to buy a house. You're in a better position to, you know, not feel like, you know, you can't start a family. I mean, it changes the tenor of everything if we change the financial balance sheets of people when they're young, Americans when they're young. So I think that this is a very obvious thing. And if I was, you know, advising the president, this would be the very first thing I would have him do.
2: Would you do me a favor? Would you write a one-page, easy-to-understand elevator pitch on that for me? I'll give it to the president.
3: I think this is good.
2: The next thing, housing.
3: Housing. Yes. Okay. So I've been
2: We had about two and a half, three minutes. Go ahead.
3: Okay. I've been advocating for this. I'll just give you the one thing, and we can get into other things at another time. But one of the things that presidents should do, and I floated this a lot of time, and I feel like it was kind of picked up for a second, then dropped again, but make interest rates assumable. Part of the reason everything is locked up in the housing market is people have 3% interest rates, and they don't want to give them up. So if somebody can come in and assume that, Why would a bank want to do that? Well, if the whole industry is locked up, you're not, you know, generating any new business anyway. But the prices of the houses have gone up. So you could get a right of first refusal on the bridge financing, and then you would make, you know, more on that bridge, but it would open up the market and you would get more business. And plus, we've bailed out the banks many times before. So, you know, doing us a solid here isn't that much of an ask.
2: That's great.
3: But that would be a clear way to make things more affordable for young people. Hey, this house has a 3% mortgage, at least on half of it, and that's going to bring down my interest rate and make it more affordable.
2: That's brilliant. Give me something on, because I think this is state, local, and federal, the regulations to build a house. We're running out of time. Carol, can I? I'm just hearing the theme music, and I've got a network break. I did this to the president yesterday, and I have to do it to you. I'm out of time. I've got a guest on the other side. Can I have you back? Let's go through, because I'd like to talk to you about housing and business and energy as well. Maybe we can do that maybe tomorrow. Have you back?
3: We'll get it back. We'll get it back on the calendar for sure.
2: Okay. Thank you very much.
3: All right.
2: Carol Roth. Get her newsletter. CarolRoth.com/news. 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
1: Coming up, the Trump administration just racked up another major win for Americans that unwinds a stupid and costly Biden rule. Glenn brings you that story next on the Glenn Beck Program.
4: Fox News, I'm Tom Regani. The gloves are coming off in the battle over a proposed immigration enforcement tool, Fox's John Saucier reports.
5: A group of Democratic senators is urging U.S. Immigration and Customs Enforcement to abandon its plan to equip officers with electric shock gloves. In a letter sent to ICE's acting director this week, questioned the agency's rationale for spending up to $20 million on these devices, as well as its ability to deploy them safely and appropriately.
4: The White House plans to offer cybersecurity services to the states in response to a suspected Iranian hack of the nation's water infrastructure.
6: The Federal Cybersecurity and Infrastructure Agency, or CISA, says more than 100 internet-exposed water systems were targeted in July alone. The nonprofit Center for Inland Security warns AI will accelerate the problem.
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7: The El Paso County Board of County Commissioners voted 4-1 that the proposed Buc-ee's qualifies as an allowed use in the county's C1 zoning district under the Land Development Code. In an hours-long hearing, the public voiced their opinion.
8: I respectfully request that the board deny the appeal and leave the planning director's July 1st, 2026 determination undisturbed.
7: The vote does not determine whether Buc-ee's can be built, only that it's allowed use of the area. Now Buc-ee's must submit a site development plan to be reviewed by the county staff. A lunar eclipse going to be visible in Colorado tonight as the full moon passes through the Earth's shadow, turning it a nice shade of red. Denver Astrological Society's Ron Henrich says that it starts at 8:34.
9: If the weather cooperates, we have a perfect opportunity to see it tonight. They're not necessarily as rare as some people think. They happen fairly frequently.
7: He says it's only a partial eclipse, but it'll look full. I'm Nia Bender.
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21: Miley Cyrus writing a tribute to her godmother, the late Dolly Parton. In a post on Instagram, Cyrus saying, "The feeling of losing my Aunt Dolly is beyond what feels right to share." She went on to say that she'll always love her and want to make her proud. Dolly Parton's music legacy does include one last surprise for fans. It's an unreleased song titled My Place in History, locked in a chestnut box at Dollywood's Dreammore Resort in Tennessee. The box will stay closed until January 2046 on what would be Parton's 100th birthday. Her wish for the song to be heard by future generations rather than immediately after she departed. Prince Harry and Meghan Markle reportedly back in the UK after relocating from California.
22: The BBC is reporting that Harry and Meghan, along with their two children, Prince Archie and Princess Lilibet, arrived by a private jet this week. The outlet also says they'll be living in the Cotswolds, a quaint part of the English countryside where they lived back in 2018. The family had been living in Montecito, California since 2020. They moved to California came around the same time a reported family rift developed. I'm Mark Mayfield.
23: Autobots, roll out!
21: Peter Cullen, the iconic voice behind Optimus Prime and numerous Transformers shows and films, has passed away at the age of 85. Cullen also the voice behind Eeyore in various Winnie the Pooh projects.
24: Might take a day or two, but I'll find a new one.
21: That's entertainment. I'm Jennifer Bolsoni.
0: This is your home for conservative talk, conservative values. 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

0: I have to tell you that if you drive a diesel, when I say the word DEF, D-E-F, does it make your blood boil just a little bit? Because I know it does mine. DEF is this absolutely ridiculous system that the federal government has put in. It's diesel exhaust fluid. The way they've made trucks now is if it's not tapped out, if there's something wrong with that system, it shuts your entire car down, shuts the truck off. All of a sudden you're driving 5 miles an hour and you're like, what the hell happened? And if you have a problem with that system, good luck fixing it. I have a Denali. I paid a lot of money for it. Great, you know, strong Denali. We take our cattle around in. I mean, not actually. Well, there's four seats in it. So, but anyway, but we have a DEF problem with it, and I can't get the damn thing fixed, and I can't sell it because it's not worth anything anymore, and it's a very expensive, nice truck. DEF is the bane of every diesel engine and everybody who has a diesel. Now, I'm not going to tell you that there's good news coming for your truck if you already have one, but there is some movement here. Trump has heard that this is a problem for people, and Scott Mason is here. He is EPA Region 6 Administrator. I don't even know what Region 6 is, but he'll tell us about it. And he's got some good news on DEF for truckers. Scott.
1: Hey, good morning, Glenn. Thanks for having me on the program. And you just hit the nail on the head. This is really, and I was just listening to your previous segment with Carol. This is about common sense regulation and affordability. And you know very well, having that diesel-powered truck that you have, that this is a problem, and it's a thorn in the side for farmers, for ranchers, for anyone who drives a diesel vehicle. Imagine if you are driving a semi full of cargo down the interstate, and you're going 70 miles an hour, and then all of a sudden your truck slows down to about 20 miles an hour or even less in some instances, and there's nothing you can do to speed it up again. That's this derailment issue, and it's happening to truckers, to farmers, to ranchers all across the country. Anyone who drives a diesel vehicle, which requires this additive that you just were talking about, this diesel exhaust fluid. And so when DEF runs out or a sensor malfunctions on that, the engine power automatically slows down and it won't come back until you fix the issue. And so these sudden speed losses.
0: If you can fix the issue.
1: What's that?
0: If you can fix the issue.
1: The challenge, exactly right. And
0: yes.
1: Farmers are being stranded in the fields. Truckers are being stranded on the side of the highway. So what I'm proud to say, when we talk about common sense regulation, the president has made very clear that our mission is to protect the American people. It's to strengthen the American economy. It's to make government work for and not against the people who actually keep this country running and therefore drive this American economy. And so I go back to what I experienced firsthand last summer at a roundtable in Western Oklahoma, of all places on earth, which is part of my region here in Region 6. And I was sitting down with some farmers and ranchers, and they said, please do something about diesel exhaust fluid. It is creating more problems than you can imagine. So we leaned in, started talking to headquarters. Administrator Zeldin was already working on this. The president was already in tune on this. And so over the course of the past year, we've been making some adjustments, but none bigger than the announcement that we came out with just a few weeks ago. And that is that we have a proposed rule that would completely eliminate the derailment system in the DEF engines on these diesel vehicles. So this is a win-win for the American economy. It is President Trump and Administrator Zeldin listening, but also delivering for the American people. What a novel concept. But that's exactly how, as you know very well, our Trump administration functions. We listen, Glenn, and we deliver.
0: So am I going to be able to take that system and rip it out of my car or not, my truck?
1: What does it mean? Because that is freedom to fix. So if you already have a vehicle, the answer is yes, and you can take it to your local automotive guy who may be down the street. You don't have to go to the required manufacturer for fixing some of these issues that have been causing problems in the past. You can take it to who you want to, or if you know how to do it, you can do it. But then going forward, under our proposal, future model years, non-road and off-road engines will have no derailment if our proposal goes through. So this is huge news, and we are taking this, Glenn, as far as the law will allow for us to.
0: Okay, wait. I want to make sure, because I've said some... No, I didn't. Somebody I know said to a mechanic, rip the damn thing out. And they said, no, can't. Big problems, can't. And my friend said, really? Could you show somebody else how to do it? And they're like, no. And so my friend is still sitting with a damn diesel truck that we can't fix. So my friend can take that now, today, to a mechanic and say, rip the damn thing out, and they have nothing to fear?
1: No, what we're saying is that we are taking this as far as the law will allow for us to, as far as in the future, in the coming months, under the Clean Air Act, because, frankly, we still have to stay within the confines of the Clean Air Act. But we will, in the future, there will be that approach. And I think you've also heard of where the president has pardoned people that have tried to fix it on their own, because there's been some strange things that have happened where the heavy hand of the government comes down on individuals who have tried that. So it's, I mean, but we're talking about future models, and we're also talking about what would happen in the future is you would have this light, or a audible sound that would come on. Think of your check engine oil light or your fastened seatbelt light to let you know that this is going to occur, rather than it just you being at the whim of your engine and it deciding to derate.
0: So, and you got this because you weren't sitting around a table full of experts. You were sitting around with a bunch of farmers and truckers.
1: Amen. You know, you can't drive regulation from Washington, D.C. You can't drive it from Dallas, where I sit. You got to get out there and you've got to listen to farmers and ranchers and truck drivers. We are listening to them. We're listening to manufacturers. We're looking at the data. We have the gold standard of science in the Trump EPA, and we follow that. And we are following the law as well. But you can't regulate from behind a desk in Washington or Dallas. You have to get out there and listen to the people. And that is exactly what this administration is doing. We're getting out from behind our desk and we're having these real world discussions of how these affect the everyday American, like you, like your friends, like so many of my friends in Western Oklahoma, where I'm from. This is a real problem. And as I said, we are taking action now and taking this as far as we possibly can. But it's also, you know, this is about savings and the economy too. And President Trump has been very clear about driving down costs in this country. And that's exactly what
0: How much does a DEF system add to your truck? When you're going to buy a truck, what does it cost?
1: It's several thousand dollars. And over time, we project that it's going to be over $13 billion in savings. I think that's a projection from the SBA. So this is thousands of dollars back in your pocket. And you also think about the supply line. You think about the economy and how it's driven by literally diesel-powered trucks on the interstate system and hauling our food and our medicine and our goods. That cost doesn't stay with the trucker. It's always passed down. So if we can save the trucker or the farmer in the field money, we're going to end up saving the American consumer money.
0: Okay, so is this still in comment period?
1: It is. We have just a few days left, and we encourage Americans to get out there and comment.
0: Okay, so how do we do that? That's important. Because I think if you're in this audience and you drive a diesel, you want to comment on this. How do they do that?
1: Regulations.gov, or you can also go to EPA.gov. But our final comment day ends on the 29th. So like I said, it's critical. We have just a few days left.
0: Saturday?
1: Yes, that's right.
0: Okay. Okay, so EPA.gov or regulations.gov. .gov?
1: Yes, sir.
0: Okay. Okay, we'll comment. Everyone, comment. Go, comment. if you have ever had anything to do with diesel, you know, if you've ever had anything delivered by a big delivery truck or an 18-wheeler, and that would be, oh, I don't know, everybody, comment on this. This is such a blessing if this would happen. This is massive regulation that just doesn't need to be there going away. This is great. EPA.gov or regulation.gov. Scott, keep up the good work. My best to your boss.
1: Appreciate you.
0: You bet. Bye-bye. All right, our sponsor is Super Sure.
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0: So if you own a business, there are certain sentences you never want to hear. Here's one. Hey, boss, you're going to want to come and see this. No, I'd rather not see it. Nothing good has ever followed that sentence. Nobody ever says that because, hey, I just found a stack of $20 bills behind the copy machine. No, something broke, somebody got hurt, something leaked, something fell over, something caught fire, batteries are leaking, something disappeared, something completely unexpected. Now everybody is standing around looking at it, and then when you walk in, they're like, what are we going to do? I don't know. That's not what I got into business for, to solve this problem. Were you covered for this? 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

0: You know, it's weird how this show has come full circle. We were talking about a Okie who is also a Chickasaw, who's running for Senate, who's an absolute freaking nightmare Marxist. And then we end with Scott Mason, who is also an Okie, right? Is he?
1: That's right. That's right. I am an expert in Okie-ism, and he is an Okie.
0: He's an Okie. But is he Chickasaw? Does he have any Native American in him?
1: He is Cherokee, much like Liz Warren and you, apparently.
0: Okay. I'm not sure if I'm Cherokee. I don't remember which tribe I'm at, but I'm a tribesman. I'm a tribesman. Anyway.
1: But I like that Okie over the DSA Okie.
0: Well, yeah. Cherokee. Cherokee has a song. Cherokee Nation. That's, you know, Chickasaw. They don't have a song. Do they have a song? I don't think they have a song. They have a song, it doesn't count. But I don't think they have a song. And you only count if you have a song about it. Just saying. Rules we like to make up on the fly. Let's see. Is tomorrow Friday? Please tell me tomorrow's Friday. Friday, right? Yeah, it is Thursday. Yes, good. It's Friday. We've made it. We've almost made it. I mean, we could all be hit by a bus and we'd not make it. And our last words would be like, I just wanted it to be Friday. But tomorrow we hit Friday, and I want to hear from you, 888-727-BECK. Carol Roth is going to join us again. What else do we have that we have missed, Ricky, or that we have coming up tomorrow? Do we have anything else coming up tomorrow?
1: We are going to be interviewing Texas Governor Greg Abbott. He has a big election coming up himself, and polls are showing it's actually a lot tighter than you would be comfortable with. He's getting hit on his position on data centers, even though he's called for a moratorium on them, and getting hit from the left because he wants to stop the Muslim foot washing thing in the Dallas airport.
0: They're washing Muslim feet in the airport?
1: They have their own feet washing station.
0: I want a feet washing. I'm Christian. Jesus washed feet, people. I'm Christian. I want a feet washing statement.
1: I'm sure you could
0: go
1: in
0: one,
1: there.
0: I want one.
1: You're going to Dallas, and if you fly into DFW, you should use that foot washing station.
0: No, I'm not going to do it. I'm not going to do it. My religion forbids me to use the Muslim feet washing statement. And don't check into my religion on that, falsely, because you probably won't find it. But I'm telling you now, just like the Chickasaw Nation is not really a nation unless you have a song, and you don't have a song. Even if you do have a song, you don't have a song. My religion is against that. I need a feet washing station if the Muslims have one. That pisses me off. It pisses me off. Anyway, hey, but don't worry. Sharia law is not coming. It's no big deal. It's no big deal. You're going to love it anyway. Because I can wear shorts and a t-shirt. My wife, she's going to be dressed head to toe in black in the blazing hot of Texas. It's not going to be a problem because I don't have to suffer through it. She is, but she's just, you know, the little woman. And, you know, what do little women know? Speaking of little women, maybe we'll all be able to marry 9-year-olds too. Wouldn't that be great? Yeah. Yeah. So he's on. Hey, tell me about Tallarico, because Tallarico also can. Will he know anything about the numbers? Because I don't. Should we trust
1: Jason's
0: the numbers?
1: Got all the numbers on Tallarico. He is freaking out about this issue between Tallarico
0: Jason,
1: and Texas.
0: Jason, do you trust these numbers? Because that's not good.
2: No, I do not. He's not even a real person, Glenn. I'm convinced of it. He's a bad AI bot in a, I don't know, a plastic skin suit. He's not real. I don't trust these numbers at all.
0: God, I hope you're right. Boy, Texas, if you lose this, I mean, it's funny. Somebody said to me, I think.

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8: Fox News. A federal judge has paused attempts to implement President Trump's executive order limiting mail-in voting, stalling the directive for a second time, only about a week before the first mail-in ballots are to be sent out for the midterm elections. The nine women and three men considering the fate of the Massachusetts mother who had admitted strangling her three children in 2023 will resume deliberations tomorrow.
9: Prosecutor Jennifer Sprague argued today that Lindsey Clancy displayed rational ordered thinking, her words, on the day that she methodically strangled her three young children. Sprague argued that ultimately that these were planned killings, down to the minute and premeditated. Clancy purposely sent her husband on faraway errands to guarantee time for the killings. But defense attorney Kevin Reddington countered that, showing jurors pill bottles and family photos. He argued Clancy was a loving mother, suffering a postpartum psychotic break exacerbated by over-medication.
8: Fox's Brian Yenis in Plymouth. The jury has the option to consider lesser charges. President Trump escalating the trade war with Canada, renaming Lake Ontario to Lake America by executive order.
10: People oftentimes, they'll ask me, who's the worst to deal with on trade? And I said, that's easy, Canada. They are the worst to trade. And they feel entitled, and just we can't have that.
8: Move coming after trade talks broke down over the weekend. Both countries announced higher tariffs on billions of dollars of goods imported across the border. Three former staff members from the Stars and Stripes military news outlet are suing to challenge the recent firings by the Pentagon, accusing the Trump administration of violating their First Amendment right to speak out against government interference in their work. The Pentagon has not yet commented. 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
11: 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Stand

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1: The Justice Department announcing a cartel bust in Puerto Rico.
2: Quite a large takedown in Puerto Rico. 70 people arrested this week. They're accused of being part of this violent drug trafficking organization that was active for years. The arrests come after 81 defendants were recently indicted. Federal prosecutors say this alleged activity began in 2021, and the defendants are part of this larger group aimed to get people addicted to drugs. They were charged with illegal possession and distribution of mass quantities of cocaine, crack cocaine, fentanyl, heroin, and marijuana. 21 of the 81 indicted were charged with possessing illegal firearms. Authorities say this drug trafficking organization was responsible for distributing at least 340 kilograms of fentanyl.
1: Fox's David Spund. If convicted, the defendants face between 10 years and life in prison. Good Good Golf is losing its partnership with Callaway and is pulling out as a sponsor of a PGA Tour event as fallout continues over a recent Good Good ad showing a man shoving a woman to the ground.
3: Callaway announced the end of its three-year partnership with Good Good Thursday, saying the brand's internal review process wasn't comprehensive enough. The 60-second ad was posted earlier this week showing Good Good co-founder Garrett Clark shoving Alexis Mistowski after she attempted to touch a new Callaway driver. Clark issuing an apology Wednesday, saying the ad was meant to be a spinoff of the movie Obsession. But the backlash continued as the PGA Tour also confirmed Thursday that Good Good will not be the title sponsor of a November tournament in Austin, Texas. Tony Genualdo, Fox News.
1: A beluga whale has died just days after it was transported to a Chicago aquarium from a park in Ontario as part of an effort to rescue the last of Canada's captive whales. The 23-year-old whale died suddenly as caretakers were trying to rehydrate her. She was one of eight whales moved from the Marineland Park in Ontario to Shedd Aquarium this summer. I'm Lee Silasera. This is Fox News.
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15: KCOL.
16: And it's very interesting to me. My wife showed me a video that had occurred in Nepal, next to India. And there was a storm that came through, and it killed a bunch of people, including Americans. And there was no storm, and then there was a storm. There wasn't even a hint the storm was coming. At least that's the way it looked. And so I asked her the question, of all the things that you process in a day, why did this rise to the level that you brought it up to me? We never talk about the news. And she knows, and she never would. I don't ever want to talk about the show, because we are processing for the show all the time. When I'm done with it, I want to talk about music and sports and food and other people's lives. I don't want to talk about the show. So I said, why did you care about that? And she said, I don't know. It was interesting. It was the top story. All right. So I have a theory that much of America's intellectual capacity, energy, bandwidth, either on their own or in front of the water cooler or at the dinner table or on social media, is things that don't matter in the grand scheme of things. But a news director said, hey, look at this shiny penny squirrel. And I said, I don't want to focus on those stories because it's dumb. It's rubbernecking. News stations are dying. So they have to find the most ridiculous stories out there to get you to pay attention to it. And sort of like Nancy Grace, when she did the Aruba case, that was lazy and sloppy, in my opinion. She just stayed on that case for years. She still, if Jeroen Vandersloot farts tomorrow, she's going to do a story on how it smelled because she knows she had her head there. And so it's just, to me, there's nothing to be gained out of that. My wife, very rational, very reasonable, and knows me well, said, okay, you watch serial killer documentaries. I said, yeah. When I'm done with the day, she goes, these stories are serial killer documentaries for other people. I said, okay, I will buy that. All right. But why does this story about a mother, and I will confess, I refuse to care. I refuse to get involved in it. And anyone who says, well, you need to care because the children, no, that's not why you care. You care because it's a weird fact pattern. And kind of like Savannah Guthrie in Arizona that everybody cared about. And I would say I didn't care. And they'd go, we have to care. This person might do this to more people. But then the minute it wasn't in the news anymore, nobody cared anymore. Nobody actually cared. It's entertainment. Let's call it what it is. That's why I always say our show is entertainment. I'm not ashamed to admit that. It's just entertainment that hopefully you learn something about what's important in America that is going on. But back to this woman who killed her kids. I confess I am at a disadvantage because some of you are watching this all day long. I know the closing arguments were today. I only know because Ramon told me. But it gets to a bigger issue. And the bigger issue is this. What happened to the nuclear family? Now, I don't think that across the country, mothers are killing their children. I am not suggesting that we have created a situation where mothers are killing their children. Now, they are killing their children in abortion clinics, because that's what that is. And there is a situation, Kermit Gosnell, our friend, made the movie, Nick Searcy made the movie about him, where they butcher the baby and then the baby comes out and it's still alive, so they go and drop it in a toilet. If they don't churn up the heat in hell when that guy arrives, then what's the point of having hell? Well, the reason I hope this story is getting so much attention, because it is, it's not quite OJ, but it's getting a lot of attention. The reason I hope that, and maybe this is my desperate desire for a national revival and renewal, is maybe, just maybe, there are enough people in this country for whom they cannot imagine a mother who is imbued by God with the love of her child. She will kill her own husband for her child. How could it be that a mother could so defy her instinctive desires to protect her children? And in an odd way, call me Pollyanna, call me the eternal optimist. I don't get called that often. But I have processed this story rather than saying, well, that's just Americans' sick fascination with the weird. Maybe, just maybe, the extent to which people are appalled is a reminder that family comes first, that motherhood is valuable. I can hope.
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0: to send me a message through our website, michaelberryshow.com. I do read them all. Folks are often shocked that I respond. Now, you will notice in my response, I do not do an AI response. You will get a standard email that says, Michael reads every email. He can't respond to every email. Don't send a link unless you explain what the link is. That is an auto reply. That's just to acknowledge that you know that it came through, that you used the right site. But other than that, I read every one of them. So I'm reading constantly. And part of that is I'm getting perspectives on real people that most people are not going to get. I have a focus group going all day, every day. And I don't play golf. I don't hunt. I don't fish. That's how I get to be able to do this. If you've ever taken a moment to send me an email and trusted that your email wouldn't be lost in the ether and a waste of your time, thank you. Thank you. I really love it when you say where you live, because it's fun for me. Maybe you're in Houston, where we started. Maybe you're from Orange, where I grew up. But maybe you're from some town in Iowa or Vermont or New Hampshire or Oregon that I didn't know existed. And then I will curse you a little bit, because then I'll go look and I'll go reading about your little town and who came from that town and how that town came to be. It's always fascinating. Was it a rubber manufacturing facility? Was it a timber interest? Was it located on a river? I love that stuff. And I love hearing from you. It's fun. The human connection to me is fun. And I want to thank those of you. I had never heard that song that we just bumped in with. You can't hear everything all the time. And a number of you emailed that in. And some of you didn't just email it in. You included a link. And that way I could keep reading and also click the link and listen to it. And it's beautiful and it's wonderful. And I just, for those of you who took the time to do that, I wanted to say thank you, because I will listen to that again. I enjoyed it a lot. It's been about 48 hours since we learned of Dolly Parton's passing. And I can almost guarantee there's a Netflix biopic already in the works. And it's a great story. It's a poor mountain, Appalachian, Tennessee mountain story, and a woman who stayed true to that. I've told you my thoughts on all of this and what makes it special. But you'd hope that Hollywood wouldn't twist this and try to spin their narrative on Dolly's life, right? I mean, you saw the Odyssey and thought to yourself, oh, wait, what? Why does everything have to change the demographics of the people involved? I suspect that's what they'll do here.
1: 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Her charity put a book in the hands of every child in America. Her story needed no help. Netflix helped. This fall, the life of Dolly Parton reimagined, recontextualized, and run through legal. Gone is the church pew, the mountain, the daddy who couldn't read. In their place, a searing indictment of Appalachian extraction economies. Code of Many Colors is no longer about a mother's love. It's about textile supply chains. Jolene is no longer a woman. Jolene is capitalism. 9 to 5, still about work. Only now, Dolly doesn't get the promotion. She dismantles the concept of the promotion. Featuring 6 historical consultants, 4 sensitivity readers, and a land acknowledgement before the log flume at Dollywood. And in the role of a dirt poor white girl from Tennessee, Beyonce.
2: Elvis, you better get your dirty ass hands off my music.
1: 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Dolly Parton spent 80 years refusing to divide this country. And Netflix fixed it in 110 minutes.

0: You know, it's interesting to see in these cases a reflection of ourselves and what it says. I had a woman who called in this morning, or we called her actually. She called in, but after we asked her to. She's a 74-year-old woman in what would be, for folks in Portland, you could think of it this as Hawthorne. For folks in California, you could think of it as Haight-Ashbury. For folks in Austin, you could think of it as the edge of downtown, kind of. So every big city has its kind of old neighborhood that became a gay neighborhood, that became a trendy neighborhood, that became a dink, double income, no kids neighborhood. And it's that. And her family has owned this property for 80 years. Would have bought it about the time Dolly was born. And now it's all homeless people taking up the parking lot. And she's frustrated. She can't get the police to do anything about it. And this was a phenomenon that you didn't experience years ago, because the police would have pulled up and yanked them out of there, and who knows where they threw them. The problems we confront today, so many of these problems are people not doing their jobs in the manner in which they did them. This is what was a big deal in Florida, was you had the state of Florida said, we're no longer going to let you shut down the traffic by standing in the roads. The roads are for traffic. So if someone runs you over, we're going to call that like a castle doctrine. They're going to be allowed to do that. We can solve these problems, folks. President Trump proved it with the wall. Everybody said we couldn't stop the illegal immigration invasion because we needed a comprehensive plan and it was bigger. No, we didn't. Just close the border. Deport the people. It's not that hard. We can solve all our problems if we decide we have the backbone, the spine to do it.
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3: Fox News, I'm Ted Lindner. A federal judge tonight has halted, at least for now, attempts to implement President Trump's executive order limiting mail-in voting. The jury has the case in the trial of Lindsey Clancy, the Massachusetts mother charged with murdering her three children. Fox's Brian Yenis is there.
4: They must decide if the prosecution proved beyond a reasonable doubt that Clancy had the substantial capacity to understand the killings were wrong and could control her actions.
3: The defense claims Clancy was suffering from postpartum depression and mental illness. Tensions between the U.S. and Canada continue to rise during the tariff war. U.S. Ambassador to the U.N. Mike Waltz says Canada would have had their deal if the country didn't export Chinese products into the U.S.
5: You can't then let China take advantage, what they call transshipment, and start dumping their goods into Canada just to dump their goods in the United States.
3: Ambassador Waltz on Fox's The Ingram Angle. 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
6: At an hours-long hearing, El Paso County Commissioners pointed out various issues concerning the land use for a new Buc-ee's.
7: Buc-ee's also includes fuel sales, which fuel sales are expressly permitted within the definition of a convenience store. Buc-ee's is not a gas station.
6: In the end, they voted 4-1 that the proposed Buc-ee's qualifies as an allowed use in the county C1 zoning district under the land development code. Buc-ee's still has to submit their plans and they have to be approved first. A police officer from Springfield in southeastern Colorado is now facing charges related to soliciting a minor. The CBI says the Orange County Sheriff's Office in Orlando, Florida asked for help in the investigation into 37-year-old Dustin Dwayne Martin on August 19th. They say that they opened an undercover Snapchat account aimed at soliciting kids when Martin communicated with what he believed was a child with the purpose of having sex. That's the latest. I'm Nia Bender.
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0: $27 million. $27 million in a hospice fraud scheme. Hospice being the care you get as you're dying, that last little bit. Hospice, where families bring their most vulnerable, trusting that the institution will treat them with dignity in their final days. And somebody found a way to steal $27 million from it. Dr. Oz said earlier, and he was right, fraud does not just steal money, it steals trust. And in a place like hospice, that trust is the only thing left.
1: Fox was there as Oren Sochar was arrested by the FBI in Los Angeles, charged with stealing $27 million taxpayer dollars in a hospice fraud scheme, allegedly using some of that money to buy this Rolls-Royce Phantom.
2: He was living the high life. He was making millions of dollars fraudulently and is very brazen. And he finally got caught. And now he's looking at significant prison time.
1: Federal prosecutors say Sochar operated multiple fraudulent hospices, including one spelled as Holy Trinity. Sochar billed Medicare using names and personal information of dead people that his hospice never treated, getting up to $33,000 per patient a year. Prosecutors are also charging two accomplices, including this man, Abraham Shin, who allegedly helped connect Sochar with Jeannie Choi, the manager of a mortuary who gave Sochar names of people who recently passed in exchange for cash.
3: Just in case you were wondering, the guy who was running all these fraudulent hospice companies and using dead patients, that guy was a foreign-born man, and he's so careless, he doesn't even spell the names of his fake hospice companies correctly. Now, why is this important? Well, because it is in California, and what did Gavin Newsom just do? Did Gavin Newsom sign the Stop Nick Shirley Act into law? Yes, Gavin Newsom just signed that into law, and it takes effect October 1st, 2027. So really think about that. This guy was just caught in California. He didn't even spell the name of the hospice companies correctly. And Democrats like Gavin Newsom are now making it illegal to question these things. You cannot even investigate them, which this is the exact kind of fraud that Nick Shirley went and investigated and would catch.
0: That's the Leering Center all over again. So here is what is happening. Immigrants are coming to this country. They figure out that the big money is billing the government for after-school care, for daycare, for hospice care, for health care, for any number of different things. And they fraudulently charge our government. It's federal funds that are given to the state to administer. These are blue states. So Timmy Walz, Gavin Newsom, they don't actually want to verify that these are legitimate expenses. They want the support of these communities, these immigrant communities, who have come from countries where fraud is prevalent. So you create a sort of culture of fraud, comes to this country, and it wouldn't work except that the guards are willing to be bought off. That's where the Democrats serve their role. They're willing to be bought off. Pivot, news story. Andrew Colvett from Turning Point USA was on News Nation with Chris Cuomo. Colvett's making the case that the rise of political Islam in America is a subject worth taking seriously. Cuomo, who has been made a fool of over the stupid things he said during COVID after he denied it, pushes back. Oh, you can't say that. These Muslims are all nice people. You just don't like Muslims. But Andrew Colvett, to his credit, pushes back. The conversation that the mainstream media spent a decade refusing to have, calling anybody a bigot, a xenophobe, an Islamophobe, you can't ask these questions. Yeah, actually, you can.
4: If you come and you believe in a monotheistic system that has a bunch of rules that if you follow them the right way, promise you something better after this life, as long as it doesn't infringe on anybody else, what difference does it make?
5: It is going to infringe upon other people. That's what I'm trying. I'm like, please wake up. Like,
4: but then why isn't the rule that you can come here and practice whatever you want? It just has to stop at where the next person's nose begins. You can say whatever you want. You can believe whatever you want. You just can't make me do it.
5: They don't believe that. A lot of them don't believe that. Some of them I hope do, and many I hope do. But there's enough that don't that it's very terrifying. And we are absolutely walking into cultural suicide if we don't acknowledge there's an issue and deal with it. That's my point.
0: Yeah, and that's a fair point, too. If these immigrant groups and Muslims and different groups can come to this country and talk about how awful and evil we are, we can talk about that, too. We should stop being afraid. Pivot. This is you can entitle this segment Miscellany, because there are several things I've been wanting to get to, and they've stacked up, and here we are. Patricia Heaton is an actress. She was in Everybody Loves Raymond, The Middle. She's been openly conservative in Hollywood for years. She tells Andrew Gold about something called the Friends of Abe. It's a secret organization of conservative entertainers in Hollywood who met privately because to speak publicly would have destroyed their careers. Can you imagine? I learned about this in 2010 from Andrew Breitbart. We were speaking together at an event. We were backstage, and he asked me if I knew about it, and I didn't, and he was very active in it. I have a friend in Houston who was very active in it, and I started learning more about it. How tragic that if you want to be in Hollywood and you're a conservative, you have to hide that fact. Listen to this. This is Patricia Heaton.
6: In Hollywood at that time, especially when Obama was president, it was kind of like Democrats ruled. And there were a lot of people that felt like they couldn't say anything who were conservative. And we ended up having to make a secret group. Did anybody tell you about this? Has anybody talked to you about it? Called FOA, Friends of Abe, as in Abraham Lincoln. So, you know, if you're in Alcoholics Anonymous and you want to find out if somebody else is in it, you say, are you a friend of Bill? Because Bill Wilson started. If you were gay in the 40s in Hollywood, they would say, oh, is he a friend of Dorothy? Yes. The Wizard of Oz. Right. So ours was Abraham Lincoln, who was our first Republican president. So we were friends of Abe. So you could say to somebody, are you a friend of Abe? Or are you FOA? And if they said, yeah, then you knew there was another conservative or independent or someone who is not a Democrat that you could talk to without feeling like you were going to get in trouble at your job.
7: Anyone not sort of in the cult? Well, the cult. I would call it the cult.
6: Yeah, yeah. It was actually Gary Sinise approached me and my husband and said, hey, would you guys host a couple people to come over? And it was like Kelsey Grammer and John Voight and Ben Shapiro. And
7: oh, what I would have done to be there.
6: Yes. And he was like, we're like, how many people are you thinking? It'll be 20 people, 30 tops. So 80 people later, we had at our house.
7: Whoa.
6: And so it was really fun. And all it was fellowship. We weren't raising money for candidates. We didn't go protest anything. It was just to go hang out, be able to talk freely without worrying about losing your job, and to let other people know who was safe on a set. So people would come to these FOA meetings and they would see people that they worked with. And they were like, you're FOA. And we'd be like, oh, you're FOA.
7: Oh my God.
6: So, because nobody would talk. If you were a conservative Republican or libertarian, you wouldn't talk about it.
8: The first step in destroying the black community is to dismantle the black family.
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0: Do you remember the story that nobody wanted to cover about the man who assassinated a Minnesota lawmaker? 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

0: Diversity, Equity, and Inclusion, DEI. It was one of those social theories that started slowly bubbling up. It meant that white people couldn't get hired or promoted. It meant that the job you were preparing for, you tested for, you worked hard to get, you wouldn't get if you were white. Somebody else would get it. You couldn't get into college. You couldn't get into schools. You couldn't get a job. You couldn't get a promotion because all of that was reserved for non-white people. It's racism, pure and simple. But it's done under the guise not of hiding it, but of celebrating it because you have white privilege, you see. Now, it's not your fault that you're white and they didn't do anything to get to be non-white. But somehow you're white, and especially if you're a white man. No, we can't have that. You got to go. So surely in 2026, with California having picked their guy to be their third U.S. senator, they have two already, they want to take one of ours, surely they're not proud of the fact that Texans would have to vote for a guy who literally makes his living, his day job, selling DEI to school districts. Yeah. And for just a little corruption to add to all of this, he authored a bill 5 years ago. He has tried again and again to require large school districts, because they have all the money, to have to pay to have a DEI director. Guess who would train that director and probably staff it? Oh, his company, the company that he works for, Maya. So here is James Tallarico talking about what he cares about. And by the way, it ain't white people. Listen to this. This is 401, Ramon.
1: In my first session, I introduced a package of bills called the Whole Student Agenda. And the idea was to treat children as human beings first and students second, and focus on things like mental health in school, restorative justice, diversity, equity, and inclusion being taught in the classroom.
0: Yeah, you see, y'all weren't teaching your kids. You wonder why schools are crap today and they were good when we went to them? Because when we were kids, they didn't teach the white kids that you're devils and the black kids that you're victims. But James Tallarico says, we want to focus on them as humans before we focus on them as students. We want to focus on cutting their willies off. And for girls, we want to butcher their reproductive organs and remove their breasts and leave them with scar tissue and pain and suffering and put them on hormones and confuse them even worse when they're too young to be able to make the decision if they can even smoke a cigarette, when they're too young to vote, when they're too young to sign up to go to war, when they're too young to even drive. We think they're ready to make a lifelong decision about the most core aspect of their being, who they are physically. He doesn't hide it. He calls himself one of the most progressive. Progressive means crazy. Members of the Texas House. He said that. I'm one of the most progressive. He's proud of it. When he's talking to the crazies on the left, he's not talking like the ads he does on broadcast TV where they've rented him a truck. He's got a cowboy hat. I'm a damn game Tallarico over here. I'm coming to cattle auction with you and scratch my balls. Go to church and love the Lord because I'm a Christian. Oh, really? You're a Christian who hates Christianity. And you're one of the most progressive members of the Texas House? 403.
1: Not only did I flip a Republican district, I'm also ranked as one of the most progressive members of the Texas House. And most of the time, folks think those two things are mutually exclusive, right? If you're going to appeal to moderate voters, you have to somehow have moderate principles or propose moderate legislation. And in my experience, that's not true.
0: You don't need to propose moderate legislation. You can go far left. Actually, what happened to his district, if you look at where it is, I've driven it this week. If you look at his district and you dig deep, physically drive his district, You see what's happened. You see that white, rich white liberals from California came in. It's tech money. And tech guys are very liberal and very rich. And that's who's funding him. And then there is the moment. This is a guy who's trying to get Republicans to vote for him in Texas. Flashback to 2020. He was very, very excited about Joe Biden and Kamala Harris, the dream team. This is James Tallarico calling Joe Biden and Kamala Harris the dream team.
1: With Vice President Biden and Senator Harris. So I think we have the dream team going into November. And that's why I, along with millions of Texans, will be casting my vote proudly for Joe Biden.
0: Can you imagine? Tell that. Tell it. Run, tell that to a Republican voter. To a Texan. For any Texan. And then there is the policy that he's pushing, the Green New Deal. Notice they dropped all that. Turns out people stopped believing that lie, just like they stopped believing that the COVID vaccine was a vaccine. It was a clot shot that would kill you, and it would abort your baby if you were a pregnant woman. Well, he said this to an Our Revolution activist, not hiding it, not triangulating. Senate candidate Tallarico, Texas Democrat. Not his Texas tough driving a truck they've rented for him with the cowboy hat. This is him talking about green energy policy in the state of Texas with a guy named Clayton Tucker, who I guess identifies as a man, on a podcast called Our Revolution Activist.
2: Exactly. And again, really want to thank you, Jeremy, and thank you, Representative. You're doing a really amazing work. We've been watching a lot of your bills, and really fantastic bills from education to climate. I believe your Climate Action Act is it. I think that's what you call it. I mean, that's spot on. That's as close as to a Green New Deal we're going to be getting in Texas for a while until we take the House. But then we also, Senate and governor and everything else. But one step at a time. Well, we certainly appreciate you. Would definitely love to have you join us again at any other month.
1: Well, thank y'all for being on the front lines of changing the state that we all love.
0: Thank y'all for being on the front lines of changing the state. What do you think he means by that? What do you think he wants to change the state to? Do you realize how many people who do not understand how radical Tallarico's agenda is? Do not understand why Reid Hoffman from California, an Epstein buddy and leftist who hates Trump and Texas for that matter, why he's given him $11 million. We're going to find out who he is once he's elected.

0: to the charges, with the defense arguing she was experiencing postpartum psychosis and should not be held criminally responsible. Clancy's attorney telling the court lousy medical care and over-medication made her condition worse. Prosecutors allege she planned the killings, arguing Clancy waited until her ex-husband left the home and that she knew right from wrong. Kristen Goodwin, Fox News.
1: Clancy will be sent to a state psychiatric hospital if found not criminally responsible, or life in prison without the possibility of parole if she's convicted of first-degree murder. The death toll has now jumped to 469 in Nepal, and more than 1,000 people are still missing after a wall of water and mud swept through communities along the Nepal-Tibet border. President Trump offering help with the recovery.
2: We are sending aid. And we've spoken to the leadership, and we let them know anything they want will happen.
1: Experts say it's still too early to know for sure. Several dozens of the missing are Americans. Several hundred foreigners were visiting at the time as well. The UN says it has ordered the release of $2 million to help with medical care, shelter, and water. A passenger jet and Marine One departed simultaneously at Reagan National Airport earlier this month after air traffic controllers missed standard departure warnings for the helicopter. And a backup communication plan between controllers and president's pilots also failed. That's according to a new NTSB preliminary report. Officials also stressed President Trump was never in any danger. I'm Sue Guzman. This is Fox News.
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12: Came to this country because it's not socialist. I know, but we like the thought of socialism. You fled a country that was socialist. Do you understand that? America's not great because it's great. It's great because it's good. It has good policies. If you change those policies, you'll make America like the country you fled from, you idiot. So here is the story from CBS New York City.
13: Elvis Arias flattening plantains in his East Harlem mini market, hoping against hope that Mayor Mamdani's plan to open a city-run grocery store doesn't flatten his business and cause him to close.
14: I'm scared to get out of the business because I'm here 25 years.
13: Elvis is especially worried because the first city-run grocery store is supposed to open next year at La Marqueta, just a block away. Ironically, the mayor announced the plan in front of his store, but never came inside to see how it would affect him.
14: Oh, you're not talking to me. You're not coming through.
13: He just stood outside?
14: Yes. Yes. That's it.
15: But the mayor's staffers went in to buy a bottle of water while they were doing this.
13: Ken Roldan is the head of the Multicultural Business Coalition, which filed the suit today to stop the mayor in his tracks. He says as many as 1,000 minority-owned bodegas and supermarkets could be adversely affected.
15: He says he's the champion of the disenfranchised and the working-class New Yorkers, of which this strategy demonstrates that he's not.
13: Roldan, whose group represents people like Elvis Arias and a mix of Hispanic, Korean, Arab, and Chinese-owned establishments, says he's tried to set up a meeting with the mayor to discuss their concerns, but to no avail. He wants to tell him that the mayor's plan to sell products 30% cheaper will kill businesses.
15: You're going to paralyze them. You know, a 30% below market strategy in terms of selling groceries to the community, it just will paralyze a lot of these small immigrant businesses.
16: I continue to be fully confident in both the legality and the importance of our initiative to deliver 5 city-run grocery stores, one in each borough, to the people of our city. We are talking about a reflection of a cost of living crisis that has seen grocery prices increase by about 30% over the last few years.
12: Yep, that's what socialism does. Picks winners and losers. And hey, all you immigrant bodega owners, you're the loser. Zoran Mamdani, the Democrat mayor of New York City, is a Muslim socialist immigrant. And here he is explaining, before he was a candidate, the importance of what is known as a validator. Someone who makes the radical position look reasonable by standing next to it and nodding. He understood this strategy long before he had the office to put it into practice. See, what you want to do is radical ideas that scare people. When you have a radical idea that scares people, you want to have other people nod. It's a bandwagon effect. It's an endorsement. That's the validator. You see, they know their ideas are radical. They know that Americans won't like them if they understand those ideas. They won't like the idea. So they're playing games. They're fooling Americans. And as evil of them as that is, the only thing worse is that Americans are stupid enough to continually get fooled. Listen to this.
17: The interesting thing about our communities here is I think that minority communities, because we have never had representation, we are tied much more to identity. White communities, they've had representation forever. And so for them, their tie is a little less identity and a little more ideology. And so what I mean by that is we have a lot of voters here who think of themselves first as progressive voters. Mm-hmm. And so we reach out to them speaking about our platform, our progressive platform. And you're very right that you need someone in the middle to be a validator, someone to tell them to trust us, believe in us. We've had that with Tiffany Caban and Cynthia Nixon.
12: See what we're doing? These are Trojan horses. We are destroying your country. And we have to do it. You have to first vote us into office. We're going to do this without a single shot fired. We're not taking out towers this time. We're going to destroy your country with a coalition of people who hate your country. And many of those people will be very, very disappointed once we're through destroying your country, because they're not going to get to run the country. We're not having the trainees run things, but we'll use them for now. We're not having the gays run things, but we'll use them for now. We're not going to have different groups that right now are a big part of this. But for now, we need them in the coalition. This is what happened during the Russian Revolution. The minute the revolution was successful, the very farmers that had provided the muscle were immediately killed. Castro did this. Pol Pot did this. Mao did this. Mao did this on a brutal level. The very people who were the most invested, the biggest believers, are shot the minute you come to power, because they might have some claim to the power. Once you've vanquished your opponents, you then immediately destroy the people who got you there, so you can start anew and you don't owe these new people anything.
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1: Yo, so there I was, just minding my own business, robbing a convenience store with a shotgun, when all of a sudden, the cops come running in. 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I knew I deserved justice, and thanks to Attorney Goldstein and the Race Bait Law Firm, I got it.
0: It doesn't matter if you're innocent or guilty. As long as you're a black man and the officer who shot you is Caucasian, I could get you money.
2: One time, I was selling crack rocks and pimping hoes out on the corner of 16th Street and Martin Luther King Drive when one of my girls tells me she didn't have my money. 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I pointed my gun at one of them so I could show them I wasn't playing, but they shot me before I had a chance to tell them I didn't have any bullets. Racist pig cops. 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I even got money from the police department for my gunshot wound.
0: Don't worry if you were caught red-handed committing a violent crime. 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
1: 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Thanks, Race Bait.
2: After my altercation with the police, I hired Race Bait Law Firm. Now I'm a wealthy man, and all I had to do was get shot by the cops.
0: So call me today, because here at Race Bait Law Firm, we have a saying. If the cop is white, they can't indict. And if the suspect is black, you'll get money back.
3: Warning, results are not guaranteed. The Race Bait Law Firm does not recommend you point your gun at a cop, because that would be really stupid. But just in case you do, fortunately, the general public is too dumb to review the facts before deciding to react.
4: We have often said, using basic economics terms, that the demand for racism far exceeds the supply of it. And even if you're not an economics student, you understand the point here. There needs to be a whole lot of racism out there, a lot of racism, in order to justify all the fundraising and activism and interviews. So if we don't have enough overt displays of racism, you know, lynchings and hangings, if we don't have that, then it's really hard to convince you how bad it is. And that's why the woman with the Southern Poverty Law Center, who gave $1 million to this guy who was with the Klan in order to encourage him to expand the Klan activities, that $1 million resulted, I'm told, in $80 million in collections for her. See, it's kind of like the Cobra effect in India. If you don't know the story, I'll make it quick. The British came in and there was a Cobra problem in the town. So, with the best of intentions, you know, these earnest Brits, they said, tell you what, we're going to outsource the solution. They gather the village together and they say, villagers, we need you to help us kill the cobras. For every cobra you bring to us dead, we'll give you whatever it is, 100 rupees. Okay? And we will solve the cobra problem. We will empower the people to solve the cobra problem. In relatively short order, let's say whatever the length of gestation of cobras is, they noticed they were paying people for dead cobras, but the problem was actually getting worse. How can this? It's counterintuitive. We should have solved the cobra problem by now. Maybe there were more cobras than we realized. But somewhere along the way, it became clear that there was an endless supply of dead cobras and it was never abating. And upon investigation, it was learned that some of the villagers had tricked the authorities. They had created an end around. They began farming, raising cobras. They raised cobras to kill cobras. because they could sell the dead cobra to the government. Well, in order for the government to keep paying for it, they had to release some of the cobras, which are very, very deadly. They are feared in India horribly. They would release the cobras into the population to scare the Brits and get them to keep paying for it. So that is known in social science. There are PhDs written on this. It's a frequently quoted term in public policy discussions, the cobra effect. As Thomas Sowell and Milton Friedman before him have said many times, when you subsidize a problem, you incentivize a problem. If you pay people to fix a problem, you will find the problem might expand because they want to get paid more to fix it, right? Well, that's what she was doing, and she had taken up with him. She was sleeping with the guy as well, the Southern Poverty Law Center woman. So here's a case, yet another one, where we get manufactured racism, because manufactured racism is good for ratings, right? Remember when LeBron James claimed that someone had spray painted the N-word on his garage door? And the police showed up to take a report, but he'd already removed it. He didn't want anybody to have to look at that naughty word, the N-word. So he had sprayed over it. That's odd. Why wouldn't you want us to take a picture of it for the report? It's almost as if it wasn't true. Almost. So here is a story out of Fresno, California, where a school district trustee named Keisha Thomas said that a white high school football coach had called her son the N-word. Her son later came out and said, that didn't happen. The coach said, you can't just destroy my reputation, making things up. He filed a defamation case against her. The district has already spent over $400,000 defending her when she admitted that the information she relied on when making the statements about the coach was not accurate. The Fresno Teachers Association is now demanding that she step down. There was a terrible story a few years ago out of Minnesota. High-ranking woman lawmaker there who was assassinated, she and her husband, in their own home. And then the story just went away. And nobody dug into it. But if you followed it, you know that the police found a notebook inside, and it was a handwritten list of 11 websites. They weren't gun sites. They weren't, you know what they were? Data brokers. People who wish to do you or your business harm will go to these sites and buy your information, your name, your spouse's name, your address. It's all out there. Get off the list is all I'm saying. 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They use it for all sorts of things. I'm not on the list because Incogni, I-N-C-O-G-N-I, got me off. Incogni.com/Barry Show. It doesn't cost very much. 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
7: News. I'm Sue Guzman. The jury now deliberating in the murder trial of Lindsay Clancy, Massachusetts mother charged with murdering her three children. Fox's Brian Yenis is in Plymouth.
8: They must decide if the prosecution proved beyond a reasonable doubt that Clancy had the substantial capacity to understand the killings were wrong and could control her actions.
7: And the defense says Clancy was suffering from postpartum depression and mental illness and claims she's not criminally responsible. President Trump signing an executive order renaming one of the Great Lakes thanks to the trade war with Canada.
9: President Trump signing an executive order renaming Lake Ontario Lake America effective immediately.
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11: At an hours-long hearing, El Paso County Commissioners pointed out various issues concerning the land use for a new Buc-ee's.
12: Buc-ee's also includes fuel sales, which fuel sales are expressly permitted within the definition of a convenience store. Buc-ee's is not a gas station.
11: In the end, they voted 4-1 that the proposed Buc-ee's qualifies as an allowed use in the county C1 zoning district under the land development code. Buc-ee's still has to submit their plans and they have to be approved first. A police officer from Springfield in southeastern Colorado is now facing charges related to soliciting a minor. The CBI says the Orange County Sheriff's Office in Orlando, Florida asked for help in the investigation into 37-year-old Dustin Dwayne Martin on August 19th. They say that they opened an undercover Snapchat account aimed at soliciting kids when Martin communicated with what he believed was a child with the purpose of having sex. That's the latest. I'm Nia Bender.
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0: of hoax race claims. Why do they do this? They do it because it's profitable. I've seen case after case after case after, going for a while, of people who were fired for not showing up to work, for doing something bad at work, for stealing from their job. And when they're fired, they threaten a lawsuit. And they threaten, you called me the N-word. You don't like black people. And the reason is we have made that such a caustic claim that if you accuse someone, this is what Jesse Jackson did. The Rainbow Coalition of Jesse Jackson. I don't know what the rainbow was supposed to represent. The only part that mattered was green. Jesse Jackson would threaten a company. I think he did it to General Motors or Ford. Maybe it's General Motors. He would threaten a company and they would say, oh, he'd say, you know, we're going to protest y'all. We're going to boycott y'all. You're going to get all this negative press. And they would say, oh, how about we pay you all this money and put you on our board? Okay, I guess I'll do it this one time, but y'all got to be nice. And so he got rich. Jesse Jackson was rich off of this. And Al Sharpton learned that. That's why he had the National Action Network or whatever it is. He learned the same game. Every town in this country has some black activist getting rich. Now, they have to have a boycott. They have to have nasty stories against a business saying they're racist. And that business has to go, no, we're not racist. I promise we're not. You are bad people. And so everybody sees that business and says, ooh, I don't want to be like them. So when you get the call and says, you're racist unless you, well, now you play ball. You don't want to. You settle, so to speak. It's a settlement, like a legal settlement. You don't want to be dragged to court and have all the... You settle. You give them their money. So it becomes a business to do this. Why did Jussie Smollett claim that two white guys had assaulted him? Why did he do that? Do you remember what the reason was? Because his character was being written out of, what was the show, Ramon? Entourage? No, what was the call? What was the darn show called? It was Empire? Oh, I can't remember it. Was it Empire? I never watched it. But anyway, apparently it was a good show. And it had an all-star cast, and I think it was actually doing pretty well. I think the Fox Network had it. I think they were doing pretty well with it, best I could tell. And he knew if he got written out of that show, it was probably the end of his career. So in order to get back on the show or to stay on the show, this is kind of a Tonya Harding having Jeff Galluli bang Nancy Kerrigan on the knee. Oh, I want to win, so I just knock her out. You're nuts. So Jussie Smollett cooks up this whole thing, and the execution was quite poor. First of all, he's going for a foot long at 2 o'clock in the morning in freezing cold downtown Chicago. Two white dudes are not going to attack a black dude at 2 o'clock in the morning in downtown Chicago. They'd be mugged within 5 minutes. Good grief. Then the two guys skipped town and went to Nigeria. And when they're called in, they immediately fess up. They start singing like Songbird. I mean, the whole thing, the execution of the whole thing is laughable. It's hilarious. But there was a reason for it. Now, if he'd been beaten up by a black guy, which is more plausible, it was downtown Chicago, black on black crime, 16 times more likely than white on black crime, that would have been believable. people would have, I don't think they would have dug into it the way they did. But in order to get the attention, and you'll remember, Kamala Harris came out immediately. Oh, my God. This has happened to Jussie. Because the politicians wanted to show, because they want us to believe, and this is really funny to me, they want us to believe that white people are running around beating up black people. That is not what's happening. And everyone knows it. White people are not running around beating up black. Now, a lot of black people are carjacking white people and other black people. But white people are not beating up black people. Everybody in America knows this. That's why when they find a case, oh, it makes the news. You know, dog bites man, that's not front page. Man bites dog, that's a good story. Dave Chappelle, one of my favorite Dave Chappelle bits was him finally bringing some levity to this silly, nonsensical story.
1: Don't ever forget what happened to that French actor. You know what I'm talking about? Juicy Smouillet, he's a very French, very famous French actor. Y'all never heard of Juicy Smouillet? Juicy Smouillet is an actor from France. And he became famous on a show called Empire. One night, he was in Chicago late at night and was the victim of a racist and homophobic attack. You see, Juicy Smouillet is gay and he is black, not just French. Oh, it was a crazy story. Apparently, when he's walking down the street late at night, two white men came out of the shadows with MAGA hats on, beat him up, tied a rope around his neck, called him all kinds of and put some bleach on him and ran off into the night. It was like international news. And everybody was furious, especially in Hollywood. It's all over everybody's Twitter feed and Instagram page. Justice for Juicy and all this. The whole country was up in arms. It was talking about it all the time on the news. And for some reason, African Americans, we were like oddly quiet. We were so quiet about that the gay community started accusing African American community of being homophobic for not supporting him. What they didn't understand is that we were supporting him with our silence. Because we understood that this was clearly lying.
2: When Chuck Norris's parents had nightmares, they would come to his bedroom.
3: Mr. Michael Berry.
2: Time waits for no man, unless that man is Chuck Norris.
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0: Syed, the Democrat Senate candidate in Michigan, the angry Muslim socialist. He doesn't like Jews, not at all. And his buddy Hassan Piker went on a stream, put up an image of a Jewish Michigan state senator, and said that if American Jews keep insisting on their connection to Israel, eventually someone is going to take action against them. Not against Israel, against Jews in America. Well, now, because he's having problems with the Jews in Michigan, and three quarters of Jews are Democrats, that number has remained pretty consistent over the years. He's going to lose their votes, and he's going to lose their donations, because they're not just going to stay home. If they get scared enough, they'll write a check to a Republican, Rogers. So a seat is in play that wasn't in play because this Jew-hating Muslim socialist can't keep his mouth shut. You know, you could have said, you're a Jew hater. And he would have said, why would you say that? But now he kind of got it out there, right? You're a socialist. Why would you say that? But it's out there now. Well, in typical Democrat fashion, and I'm not sure whether my complaint and my insult here is at the person who is saying this or at the audience who might be dumb enough to believe it. Abdul El Sayed is now saying, oh, Jews are great. Jews are fantastic. He's saying this because they're scared. But if a single person buys it, my goodness, how dumb do you have to be?
1: I'm grateful to have grown up in a community where I got so much exposure and empowerment from the Jewish community. I'm so grateful. Judaism and the Jewish people are a light unto the world. Incredible contributions to our society, our culture, a beautiful faith that rhymes with so much of my own.
0: Yep. Yeah, he sure does love the Jew. We believe you, Abdul. We believe you. Wink, wink, nod, nod. Evan Barker is a woman who worked for Abdul El Sayed. Actually, ran his campaign, knew him well. She says she likes him as a person. And she went on Fox News with Jesse Waters to say he is too radical for Michigan. And here she is, clip number 608, Evan Barker, former El Sayed campaign manager on Fox News with Jesse Waters.
2: Evan Barker, former Democrat campaign operative. Emma, what did the Democrats you talked to think about the Abdul interview?
3: I think a lot of them were pretty upset, actually. I don't think they were too happy. And I just want to say to everyone, I actually used to work for Abdul El Sayed. I knew him personally. Like you, I also like him personally as a person. And I think he is a talented speaker and a great politician. That being said, his views, especially on these social and cultural issues, are just so out of touch with the average American person. I mean, he might as well be running in California and not in Michigan. And I think, you know, this is the progressives' first chance, Jesse, to really show that they can win a swing state. And they might blow it if they don't come to terms with some of these issues. They don't view these issues as important. Last night, he even said to you, he said, this isn't something that most people talk about. It's just something that you guys talk about. But actually, people do talk about culture issues because they are a reflection of their values. And that's what progressives don't seem to understand, including up.
2: Yeah, he dodged on men and women's sports, on calling the NFL racist. He dodged on, I guess, what you'd call sex change surgeries for kids. That was a very bizarre analogy. And, you know, he can get away with Medicare for all and taxing the rich and getting out of Iran. He can get away with that. But Michigan is Michigan. He is, and the margin of error is like this. What was he thinking?
3: I mean, I talk to Democrats still behind the scenes, those who are actually even supporting Abdul, and they secretly agree with me, Jesse. But it's just the problem is, and I don't know what's truly in his heart. I don't know if he really believed the things he was saying to you last night. I find it hard to believe that since only 20% of the country agree that, you know, children should be able to have sex change surgeries. You know, it's kind of an 80-20 issue. But I think the problem is that he's truly captured by his radical base. He's captured by the consultants, by the donors. It's really, really hard. And unfortunately, it's going to take somebody like Abdul with courage to be able to withstand some punches from his own side and actually give clarity and common sense back to Democrats on these issues. And that's what they're going to have to do if they want to win.
2: Yeah, and he's the only one with a shot of winning statewide coming from that faction on the left. Because Angie, down in sunny South Florida, I'm sorry, we didn't kiss Angie goodbye.
0: So, Dennis Green, also known as Denny Green, was the coach of the Arizona Cardinals. And they were playing, I think, the Patriots. And the Patriots were undefeated at that point. It was like 10 games in, 12 games in. And they were having this magical season. And Denny Green had a great game plan for his less talented, at that point, less successful in the season team to end this undefeated season of, I think it was the Patriots. It could have been the Vikings, because the Vikings had a long run 1 year there. But I think it was the Patriots. And they blew it. They blew the lead. They blew the great game plan. It was as if the guys fell apart. They didn't really believe they should beat the Patriots. And he was so mad afterwards, because this was a big win. It would have been a big win for him. And he had game planned it out, and it was a good plan that they got nervous and blew. And after the game, at the press conference, they said, you know, were the Patriots better than you thought? And he said, they were who we thought they were. They are who we think they are. In other words, they're not gods. We knew what we were up against, and we had a plan, and we should have beaten them. It's just like when Rush Limbaugh said he was asked to describe his thoughts on the immaculation, as he called it, of Barack Obama when he was being sworn in at his inauguration January 20th of 2009. And all the Republicans said, oh, we wish him the best. And Rush said four words, I hope he fails. And that dominated the news cycle. And everybody criticized, because you can't say that. And he said, he's a socialist. He's a divider. He's a race baiter. He's an activist. I hope he fails. And, oh, that's not nice. But we came to learn that what Rush said was true. Barack Obama was who we thought he was. And he was going to be who we thought he was. And you can pretend, oh, I hope he succeeds. I hope he's a nice guy. He's going to destroy you. Abdul El-Sayed is going to destroy you. Angie Nixon is going to destroy you. James Talafrico is going to... They are who we say they are. They can pretend for a minute to fool you. But if you get fooled, that's on you.
4: Gentlemen, Elvis has left the building. Thank you and good night.
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0: on mail-in voting. I'm Ted Lindner, Fox News. A federal judge Thursday evening halting, at least for now, attempts to implement President Trump's executive order limiting mail-in voting. The move stalled the directive for a second time about a week before the first mail-in ballots are due to be sent out for the approaching midterm elections in November. U.S. District Court Judge Indira Talwani placed a 14-day hold on the government implementing the order in a case that could be headed back to the Supreme Court. The High Court Monday overturned an earlier ruling of hers that had blocked the order from taking effect. Jury deliberation is going to continue into another day in Lindsay Clancy's Massachusetts triple murder trial.
1: A jury of 9 women and 3 men will determine Lindsay Clancy's fate after 22 days of emotional witness testimony. The 36-year-old who killed her 3 young kids, ages 5, 3, and 8 months in 2023, has pleaded not guilty to 3 counts of first-degree murder. Clancy, who did not testify in her defense, admits to strangling the children before throwing herself from a second-floor window in a suicide attempt. But the defense argues she was experiencing postpartum psychosis and should not be held criminally responsible. Her attorney telling the court she lived for her kids. Prosecutors allege the killings were premeditated, calling Clancy a functioning mom who knew right and wrong. Kristen Goodwin, Fox News.
0: Clancy faces life in prison if convicted of first-degree murder. President Trump continues to insist that the Strait of Hormuz is open as the conflict with Iran continues to drag on.
2: The Strait is open. We're taking a lot of boats. Millions and millions of barrels of oil are coming out of the Strait every day. Other countries recognize that. Every once in a while, they shoot some, they put some shots at.
0: Before the conflict, about 20% of the world's oil passed through the busy waterway. 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
0: After deadly flooding swept through Nepal Wednesday, there's concern more devastation's on the way. Fox's Jeff Paul.
6: Both Nepal and China are warning newly formed lakes could soon burst. And with so many still missing, there are fears the death toll will only keep rising. Rescue teams have reportedly found bodies hundreds of miles downstream from the most devastated areas. And for those who have missing family members, well, they are just desperate for any news. Many roads right now are buried in mud and debris, and dozens of bridges have been literally ripped apart. That's only complicating recovery efforts, where sometimes the only way to get help in is by helicopter. While Nepal's army says they have rescued more than 100 people and counting by chopper, now Tibet's spiritual leader, the Dalai Lama, is offering condolences by those impacted by the flooding.
0: Over 90 Americans are missing, 3 rescued Wednesday, more than 1,400 people missing in total, and at least 469 are dead. 2 of the world's most polarizing social media influencers are challenging a legal effort to ship them off to the UK. Fox's Tom Rigotti with more.
7: Andrew and Tristan Tate are challenging their extradition to the UK to face rape and sex trafficking charges. The Tates were in a Miami courtroom Thursday. Their lawyers argue the brothers have proven they won't flee by complying with restrictions in a separate case. Federal prosecutors have urged the court to keep the Tates in custody, citing the brothers' claims of having multiple passports and a wealthy lifestyle. The Tates say they exaggerated claims of wealth to boost their social media personas. A judge has not ruled on whether they should remain in jail. Tom Rigotti, Fox News.
0: And Newark-bound United Airlines flight makes an emergency landing in Las Vegas. A New Jersey-bound United Airlines flight was forced to make that emergency landing in Nevada Thursday after reports of an engine issue. United Airlines Flight 1403 departed LAX before landing safely at the Harry Reid International Airport around 7 a.m. There were 176 passengers, 7 crew members on that plane. I'm Ted Lindner. This is Fox News.
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0: is actually the threat of more flooding. Nepal and China warned that newly formed lakes on either side of the border are rising and they could also burst.
1: Fox's Matt Finn, several dozen Americans said to be among the 1,400 still missing. The Trump administration's planned restrictions on mail-in ballots for the midterms is once again on hold.
2: For the second time, a federal judge in Massachusetts has blocked President Trump's executive order designed to limit mail-in voting. In a ruling Thursday night, Judge Indira Talwani established a 14-day hold on that executive order. Monday, the Supreme Court had lifted her original hold, determining the legal challenges filed against the executive order had been done so prematurely before the order's rules were established. The Postal Service now says it won't deliver mail-in ballots unless, as the executive order dictates, states provide a list of voters who should receive them and format the envelopes a certain way. In her latest ruling, Judge Talwani wrote, there's not enough time before the midterms to implement the changes the administration is seeking. Kevin Uresky, Fox News.
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1: With the U.S.-Canada trade war in full swing, President Trump has signed an executive order renaming one of the Great Lakes. Fox's Alexandria Hoff.
15: We have a gulf and we have a lake. Now all we need is an ocean.
16: The U.S.-Canada trade standoff prompts a new revision for mapmakers. President Trump signing an executive order renaming Lake Ontario Lake America, effective immediately.
15: Canada's been ripping us off for a long time on trade.
16: Jointly owned by both nations, the White House argues the deepest parts of the lake's waters lie within United States territory.
1: Prime Minister Mark Carney says Canadians, though, will continue to call the body of water Lake Ontario. Lindsay Clancy's fate now in a Massachusetts jury's hands.
16: After weeks of emotional witness testimony, a jury of 9 women and 3 men will determine if Lindsay Clancy is guilty of 3 counts of first-degree murder. The 36-year-old admits to strangling her 3 young kids, ages 5, 3, and 8 months in 2023, before throwing herself from a second-floor window in a suicide attempt. But she's pleaded not guilty to the charges, with the defense arguing she was experiencing postpartum psychosis and should not be held criminally responsible. Clancy's attorney telling the court lousy medical care and over-medication made her condition worse. Prosecutors allege she planned the killings, arguing Clancy waited until her ex-husband left the home and that she knew right from wrong. Kristen Goodwin, Fox News.
1: Clancy faces life in prison without the possibility of parole. If convicted of first-degree murder, she'll be sent to a state psychiatric hospital if found not criminally responsible. And a passenger jet and Marine One departed simultaneously near Reagan National Airport earlier this month after air traffic controllers missed standard departure warnings for the helicopter. And a backup communication plan between controllers and presidential pilots, we're learning, also failed. That is the findings of a new NTSB preliminary report that's been released. I'm Sue Guzman. This is Fox News.
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11: Back to deliberations on Friday. I'm Ted Lindner, Fox News. Jury deliberations is going to continue later this morning in Lindsey Clancy's Massachusetts triple murder trial. Fox's Kristen Goodwin with more.
12: A jury of 9 women and 3 men will determine Lindsey Clancy's fate after 22 days of emotional witness testimony. The 36-year-old who

0: mail-in voting, that is. The move stalled the directive for a second time about a week before the first mail ballots are due to be sent out for the approaching midterm elections. U.S. District Court Judge Indira Talwani placed a 14-day hold on the government implementing the order in a case that could be headed back to the Supreme Court. The High Court on Monday overturned an earlier ruling of hers that had blocked the order from taking effect. 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
0: After deadly flooding swept through Nepal on Wednesday, there's concern more devastation's on the way. Fox's Jeff Paul in London explains.
4: Both Nepal and China are warning newly formed lakes could soon burst. And with so many still missing, there are fears the death toll will only keep rising. Rescue teams have reportedly found bodies hundreds of miles downstream from the most devastated areas. And for those who have missing family members, well, they are just desperate for any news. Many roads right now are buried in mud and debris, and dozens of bridges have been literally ripped apart. That's only complicating recovery efforts, where sometimes the only way to get help in is by helicopter. While Nepal's army says they have rescued more than 100 people and counting by chopper, Tibet's spiritual leader, the Dalai Lama, is offering condolences by those impacted by the flooding.
0: Over 90 Americans are missing. Three were rescued on Wednesday. More than 1,400 people missing in total. At least 469 are confirmed dead. The March on Washington returns to the Lincoln Memorial today with a focus on voting rights.
5: Just weeks before the November midterm elections, the 2026 March on Washington has a simple message to participants. Defend the vote. Hosted by the National Action Network and the Drum Major Institute, the event marks the 63rd anniversary of Reverend Dr. Martin Luther King Jr.'s March on Washington, in which he delivered his famous I Have a Dream speech. King's eldest son, Martin Luther King III, is an organizer of the event, which will focus on voting rights protections, defending civil rights, and economic justice. A website for the event says its goal is to motivate participants to return to their home districts to organize in the run-up to the midterms. Tanya J. Powers, Fox News.
0: And the man accused of terrorizing people in Philly while wearing a Chucky-style mask appeared before a Vegas judge Thursday morning. Zymer Hughes ordered to remain at the Clark County Detention Center. He was arrested by U.S. Marshals on an active Philadelphia Police Department warrant for aggravated assault. The judge ruled Pennsylvania's got 30 days to extradite Hughes. I'm Ted Lindner. This is Fox News.
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10: In the hands of the jury, I'm Sue Guzman, Fox News. Jury deliberation set to resume this morning in the murder trial of Lindsay Clancy in Massachusetts.
11: This jury must now decide, is Lindsay Clancy criminally responsible for killing her three children, Cora, Dawson, and Callan? Specifically, did the prosecution prove beyond a reasonable doubt that she had the substantial capacity to understand the killings were wrong and to control her actions? During closing arguments today, her defense attorney showed photos of Lindsay and her children, arguing she

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2: The Trump administration's planned restrictions on mail-in ballots for the midterms is once again on hold.
12: For the second time, a federal judge in Massachusetts has blocked President Trump's executive order designed to limit mail-in voting. In a ruling Thursday night, Judge Indira Talwani established a 14-day hold on that executive order. Monday, the Supreme Court had lifted her original hold, determining the legal challenges filed against the executive order had been done so prematurely before the order's rules were established. The Postal Service now says it won't deliver mail-in ballots unless, as the executive order dictates, states provide a list of voters who should receive them and format the envelopes a certain way. In her latest ruling, Judge Talwani wrote, there's not enough time before the midterms to implement the changes the administration is seeking. Kevin Uresky, Fox News.
2: With the U.S.-Canada trade war in full swing, President Trump has signed a new executive order, this one renaming one of the Great Lakes. Fox's Alexandria Hoff.
13: We have a gulf, and we have a lake. Now all we need is an ocean.
14: The U.S.-Canada trade standoff prompts a new revision for map makers. President Trump signing an executive order renaming Lake Ontario Lake America, effective immediately.
13: Canada's been ripping us off for a long time on trade.
14: Jointly owned by both nations, the White House argues the deepest parts of the lake's waters lie within United States territory.
2: Prime Minister Mark Carney says Canadians will continue to call the body of water Lake Ontario, saying the name is 400 years old, preceding Canada and the U.S. King Harald of Norway, who went into exile in the United States as a child during the Nazi occupation and who refused a string of European noblewomen in order to marry his high school sweetheart, has died. He was 89. He becomes Europe's oldest monarch. His son now automatically becomes King Haakon VIII. And tropical storms Carina and Lowell have formed in the Pacific and tropical storm Dolly in the Atlantic. I'm Sue Guzman. This is Fox News.
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1: Searching for survivors. Good morning. I'm Mike Gavin in for Gordon Deal along with Nicole Murray. It's Friday, August 28th, and here's what we have for you this hour.
2: The death toll continues to rise as rescuers look frantically for survivors, including dozens of missing Americans in Nepal.
1: Reports say a deadly collision at LaGuardia Airport in New York in March happened after two air traffic controllers left work early that day.
2: President Trump follows through on his threat to name Lake Ontario Lake America.
1: And good news, you've arrived at your cruise port.

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5: 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I'm Christian Spicer. I'm a writer, podcaster, and a huge fan of The Last of Us. 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
14: Fox News, I'm Sue Guzman. The jury is now deliberating in the murder trial of Lindsay Clancy, the Massachusetts mother charged with murdering her three children. Fox's Brian Yannis.
15: They must decide if the prosecution proved beyond a reasonable doubt that Clancy had the substantial capacity to understand the killings were wrong and could control her actions.
14: The defense says Clancy was suffering from postpartum depression and mental illness and says she was not criminally responsible. Federal judge in California ruling Thursday that the Pentagon's blacklisting of artificial intelligence startup Anthropic earlier this year was illegal. The administration cutting ties with Anthropic, saying it posed a security risk with the government. There has been no immediate comment so far from the Trump administration. And King Harald V of Norway has died. He was 89. 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

0: for me. A top Iranian official is denying reports that they've been plotting to assassinate Barron Trump, the son of the president. This announcement, President Trump will skip the 25th anniversary ceremonies of the 9/11 attacks in Manhattan. This is significant, obviously, a 25th anniversary, but this also points to, or one gets a sense, after the emergency departure and proximity to Iran of the G7, and now this, that security is an issue. The Grand Ole Opry has an upcoming show on Saturday night that will pay tribute to the late Dolly Parton. I guess they're going to be in good spirits when I get to Cleveland. Ohio is going to play Henderson, Nevada on Saturday in the U.S. Championship. That'll be 2:30 on ABC in the Little League World Series. Do you know they call this week zero of college football?
1: Which makes no sense.
0: Used to be on my birthday, August 30th, would be often when Oklahoma would play the University of Tulsa in that kind of college football kickoff. Now we got a full slate. I don't know why they're calling it week zero. There's like about 7-8 games, including one overseas. But for those of you that just kind of stall your way through a year just to get back to football season, I think you're pretty much there. We had 4 preseason football games last night in the NFL. Cities of your morning show interest, Bills 28-27 over the Steelers. It was all Steelers earlier, but in the second half, Bills came back to win that game. Browns beat the Patriots 37-13. Rams 20-18 over the Chargers. And the 49ers won 18-12 over the Raiders. But we have preseason wrapping up in the NFL. Week zero of college football. Things are headed towards fall quickly. We did have a study now that, you know, the announcement came this week. We're not going to have a Pro Bowl, an actual game, which this has been coming. I mean, when's the last time we had a full-speed Pro Bowl?
1: That's a great question.
0: I think it's been at least 15 years, hasn't it? And then we made our way to touch football, and now we'll just simply have the Pro Bowl status that is given, no game or no alternates announced. And it may have something to do with this study. 1 in 4 NFL football players will go on to have brain issues. I mean, David Zanotti called this a long time ago. It's like gladiator games or what was the, what the movie where they're hunting each other and only one person lives? Hunger Games. It's like Hunger Games. For our entertainment, you know, there's a 25% chance these people are going to have some serious brain issues and early death issues. Is the game worth it? Worst of all, are we going to turn to everyone wearing those silly helmets? Which, by the way, Corey the Yard Boy announces high school football for Flavel Tigers. And I noticed it's made its way to high school. Now you got, nobody wears a neck roll or arm pads anymore like I did. Now you got guys running around with those silly little helmets. Look like a video game.
1: Well, and they got those little blow-up soft pads they wear on their helmets to...
0: Yeah, that's what I'm talking about.
1: Oh, okay.
0: But you got one guy running around looking like a, I don't know, a Smurf. It's made its way. But maybe everybody should be wearing that. We'll talk more about that. Nepal, let me give you the very latest. Rescuers pulled out survivors caked in dark brown mud. I mean, this was like high effects movie type shots. It was almost surreal for the human mind to grasp. It looked like some kind of a Hollywood set just being filled with water. It looked more like a tsunami than a flash flood. And this is right along the coastline, the Tibetan borderline. The horrible events have killed now 470 people, left more than 1,500 missing. We understand about 90 Americans were unaccounted for. President Trump said the flooding was terrible to see, told reporters in the Oval Office. He offered to provide Nepal anything they want, anything they need. I think the president would have said this if there was not a single report of an American missing. This is just, and it's been a year like that, hasn't it? Between earthquakes, Venezuela was devastating. And now this, flooding in Nepal. the president had threatened, and he has followed through. I mean, no one trolls like President Trump. But this one for all of us is a head scratcher. I don't know. We live in a matrix, so I don't know what the right would be doing if someone on the left was doing this. The last time we had a president this narcissistic was Barack Obama. And if Barack Obama started going around renaming everything, we would be beside ourselves. My first gut reaction was, this sounds like, with all due respect, this sounds like something more Friday with 47 would follow through into than the actual Donald J. Trump, President of the United States. We're in the midst of a housing crisis. We're in the midst of an automobile crisis. These are tricky times as a necessary disarming of Iran's threat is taking place. Seriously, can we stay focused on the serious things? Now, celebrating 250 years, that's already bombed. With the exception of the race, I'm going to throw that in. I think the race was so good. Maybe I'll bring this up with 47. We should actually do it every year. And next year you can call it 251. And the year after that, 252. Seriously, that was a hit. And start taking those Indy cars and bringing them to some of our most beautiful cities and let's race.
1: That was one of the greatest races we had in downtown Nashville. They had them going 200 miles an hour over the Cumberland River Bridge. Yeah. It was just incredible. It was
0: breathtaking. I mean, that was a hit. Other than that, can we all agree that the buy and a half centennial was nothing like the bicentennial? And America was pretty divided in 1976 for the bicentennial, but this was a new low. I just, and Lake America, I mean, the Great Lakes, number one. Do we really want to make Lake Ontario the greatest of Great Lakes? Do we really want to go through the trouble of changing all the signs? And I'm old enough to remember when they were going to switch to the metric system. Oh, was that a joke? We were about 6 weeks in and everybody just went, this isn't going to work. Punt. Let's punt on Lake Ontario. But, obviously the 250th was a bust. And now here comes the 25th anniversary of the 9/11 attacks. I'm hoping this is a bust. I'll be flying to New York City on 9/11. I'm not thrilled for a funeral. That's how convinced I am. Look, I will tell you this about the nature of radical Islamists. Anniversaries matter. The first 9/11 had significance, and the 25th will have even more. And they tend to keep going back to the same places on the same anniversaries. The president choosing to be at the Pentagon, which could be far more secured than the Ground Zero in Manhattan, I think is a sign that things are not as safe right now as some would lead on. I don't know about anybody else, but I just haven't, there's no bigger Little League World Series fan than me. And I remember early on thinking, we had a couple of fever games. I think in the heart of Little League World Series, I had a pretty significant death. And a pretty traumatic view of it and trip to it. I just don't think I recovered in time. I sure hope the kids have put on the same show that I've come to love for my entire life. I know we're going to end up with Nevada versus Ohio for the U.S. championship. And that'll be Saturday, 2:30 on ABC. And then it's on to the Little League World Series against whoever wins the rest of the world on Sunday. And as I mentioned, week zero of college football starts this weekend. All is right with the world as we return to normal. I used to work with a guy named Rick Corey in Tulsa, Oklahoma for over a decade. And Rick had a theory that the best day of your vacation was the last day of work leading into it. Because really, and I think this goes back to when we hated our jobs. I really don't think of it that way. If I ever go anywhere, I have a lot of fun for about 24 hours. About day two, I start missing my wife. By day three, I'm missing the pets and the children. And seriously, by day three and a half, I'm ready to be home. Kind of a thing. And the same is true with vacation. I start missing you guys after a couple of days. And if something significant happens, I'm wishing I was with you to go through it with you. So I don't do it like we used to. But there is something about the last show before a vacation. Because normally what happens is after vacation starts, then you know you got 7 days left, 6 days left, 5 days left. Right now you got nothing but relaxation ahead. So if there is no better day or better show than the final one before vacation, you should be in for a treat today. And you are. Next half hour, we'll have to do the sounds of the day. How good is today's show?
1: How good is it?
0: So glad you asked. We had to move sounds of the day to the Platinum Hour.
1: Whoa, we're jamming.
0: Rory O'Neill's got the latest on Dolly Parton. Roland Orzabal. I'm going to go ahead and let the cat out of the bag, can I? We had to pre-tape this interview. I don't know what's going through your head right now. Oh, I loved Shout. Oh, I loved Everybody Wants to Change the World. Or maybe Who Cares? I went into this interview. I really didn't know much about it all. Tears for Fears. Jeffrey will agree. This is must-hear radio next hour.
1: You did really good.
0: Oh, that's not about me. It's just,
1: I know, but you did. I mean, you were worried about it. You were fretting over it.
0: Well, because I don't know anything about them. And I found him to be fascinating. And the interview is definitely worth your time. So we're just saying, Tears for Tears co-founder Roland Orzabal joins us about the new memoir, Welcome to Your Life. And you'll find out who wrote that lyric and what that song was almost called. This is Must Hear Radio coming up. John Decker's going to have the very latest on the Tennis Hall of Fame. People forget, in addition to being a 30-year White House correspondent, he's also a Supreme Court bar attorney. And he's on the International Tennis Hall of Fame Committee. John Decker is a mover and a shaker among us. Where's the beef? What to rename Lake Ontario? Will there be an Indy 251? It's Friday. That means Friday with 47. Everybody seems to be talking about or taking peptides these days. What are they? What are the benefits? I got to give a little side note here. I requested this topic. I'm thinking about taking peptides. The doctor's going to be in the house. Joe Galati later on. Miss a little, you miss a lot, and we will miss you. Welcome to Friday, August the 28th. When police searched the car of the man who assassinated a Minnesota lawmaker and her husband in their home, they found a notebook. Inside, handwritten lists of 11 websites. I can't imagine what's going through your mind. Got to be gun sites, right? Got to be how to dispose of body sites. No. Data broker sites. 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Because the next time a stranger searches your name, I sure hope they find nothing. 23 minutes after the hour, not one, not two, not three, but your top five stories of the day coming up. Sounds of the day in 15 minutes. One chance to live this Friday, August the 28th, 2026. It'll never happen again. This is your day. This is your morning show.
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0: Hi-ho, back to the talkback lines we go on your morning show with Michael Del Giorno.
1: Little Moke's done grown up and become a senior citizen. Want to wish you a happy birthday, Michael. I think I can speak for the kitchen table when I say we're glad you were born.
2: Aww.
1: Remember, no matter how old you get, never, ever let that youthful inner voice age. Have a great Friday, guys, and a weekend.
2: That's never going to happen. By the way, I thought senior citizen was 65. I mean, I got an ARP card at 50. That was insulting. Now, golf, I don't mind being considered. You know, I got a lot of water to use, more than data centers. I don't mind being considered a senior and get a lower rate. But I thought 65 was, I don't think I'm a senior citizen yet.
3: Well, you talk like one.
2: Oh, stop it. Joey in PA says, good morning, Michael. I just wanted to take time and welcome you to 62. Wish you a very blessed and happy birthday this weekend. Hope you enjoy that special day with family and friends. Just wanted you to know that ever since your morning show came to WSBA here in Pennsylvania, I've been listening to you and the crew, and it's been an absolute joy and inspiration. Listen every morning. Thank you for letting us have a seat at the kitchen table. God bless you, Joey in Wrightsville, PA. Joey, you made my day.
3: Aw.
2: Thank you for the early birthday wish. All right, quick break. We come back. We got top five stories. We got sounds of the day. I think you're going to slap around the president a little bit. And I'm going to let you.
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2: Fox News, I'm Sue Guzman. The jury is now deliberating in the murder trial of Lindsay Clancy, the Massachusetts mother charged with murdering her three children. Fox's Brian Yannis.
3: They must decide if the prosecution proved beyond a reasonable doubt that Clancy had the substantial capacity to understand the killings were wrong and could control her actions.
2: The defense says Clancy was suffering from postpartum depression and mental illness and says she was not criminally responsible. Federal judge in California ruling Thursday that the Pentagon's blacklisting of artificial intelligence startup Anthropic earlier this year was illegal. The administration cutting ties with Anthropic, saying it posed a security risk with the government. There has been no immediate comment so far from the Trump administration. And King Harald V of Norway has died. He was 89. 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

0: From the Pacific beaches at Malibu to the Arch in St. Louis to the reflecting pool in D.C., this is your morning show with Michael Del Giorno.
1: From the Gulf of America to the Lake of America. Oh, I think you're going to have some talkbacks on that. I did mention I'll be going on vacation when I get back. One of Charlie's Angels will be waiting for us, Jacqueline Smith, out with a new book, I Once Knew a Guy Named Charlie. Look forward to talking to her. As I mentioned, next hour, a little visit with Roland Orzabal, who was one of the co-founders and the duo of Tears for Fears. This is Must Hear Radio coming up next hour for you. And of course, it's Friday, so we'll have Friday with 47 in the third hour. Also visit with Dr. Joe, because everybody's wanting to take them. What we all need to know about peptides. That's later this morning. 36 minutes after the hour, early bird gets the worm, sleepy squirrel misses a nut, rise and shine. We got us a Friday, August the 28th to live together, 2026. State Department, I cannot. Fox keeps showing clips of the, I mean, it's like a tsunami, not a flash flood in Nepal. And, you know, you got to keep reminding yourself that's not a movie set. And those aren't actors and those aren't stunt people. That's real human beings. The death toll is now at 470. There's some 1,500 people still missing and unaccounted for, 90 of which are potentially Americans. President Trump following through on that threat. He will change the name of Lake Ontario, or at least attempt to, through executive order, to Lake of America. As we mentioned, we thought it was long since time that talk radio returned to, well, first of all, human interaction, enjoyment, and not screaming and fighting, but certainly a conversation and a journey of discovery together. So a key to this show are the talkbacks and the emails. You can email me at michael@iheartmedia.com or hit a microphone. If you're listening on the iHeartRadio app, you'll see it. No more rotting on hold. You say it, you send it, and we all hear it. And I suspect this morning's Platinum Hour is going to be all about Lake America. Let's start with Don in Philadelphia.
2: Happy Friday from Philadelphia. As a three-time voter for Donald Trump, I find his renaming of Lake Ontario as being quite petty and has very little effect on all the important things that need to be done in our country.
1: I said almost the same thing 25 minutes ago. I don't think I could have said it more short and to the point than that. Petty. And of very little significance for the compared to the challenges that we face. Very well said, Donna. Rob's listening in Knoxville, Tennessee.
3: Michael, with everything going on in the world, with gas prices where they are, home prices, grocery prices, people just having it hard living, the American dream is no longer in reach. I'm really happy and glad that Trump can take the time to rename a lake and rename the Gulf of Mexico or America or whatever you want to call it now.
1: Safe to say that was sarcasm? I think so. Woody's back in Arizona.
4: Renaming Lake Ontario. Stupidity. That man is so petty at times, it drives me crazy. And you can't bet on the Little League World Series, but count on the Hamilton, Ohio West Siders making it to the World Series championship game. Book that, Big John.
5: Book it.
1: Oh, speaking of Big John, he's in Poughkeepsie.
5: So you caught me in the middle of writing my Del Giorno roast for the Christmas party. Hoping you have a great week off. Next week, we'll be here waiting. Any update on the party?
1: Oh, you guys are relentless. But let me just say this. Throwing this party is not as easy as it sounds. There is a lot of security and legal complications in doing such a thing. Such as life in this day and age. There is a lane in which we could possibly do it. That will be discussed during my week off. But this may be the kind of thing, unless we just, you know what I'm ready to do? Okay. There's got to be a morning after. I think we should all do a cruise together. That may be the most legal, easiest thing we can do. I don't even know if that gets around the security issues, but I'm going to get back with you on that. I have tried as hard as I could, and I continue to try as hard as I can. We'll see if that gets us anywhere. James is in Youngstown.
6: Michael, this is how the Orthodox Christians sing happy birthday. God grant you many years, God grant you many years, God grant you many, many years. Live long and prosper.
1: You know what I love about that, John? Not that, I'm coming. I'll be in Ohio very soon. B, I love somebody that sings as bad as me and it doesn't stop.
7: All right, everybody. Lock and load.
8: I'm not joking.
1: I'm not either.
9: You should be taking the advice from a group of people who can't define what a woman is.
10: Talk a little bit closer into the mic.
11: That was just complete, not only misinformation, but it was racist.
12: Did they fail you?
13: Yes.
1: Always revealing, often entertaining. This is your Sounds of the Day. I can't say it better than Donna. I said it a little differently. I do think we have made no real ground on the housing crisis. We have made no real ground on the developing automobile crisis. We have a necessary disarming of a threat, not just to Israel, not just to America, but to the world, Israel. And with that, an economic vulnerability. You've got a reserve to refill and an economy to secure. And as Donna would say, with the president threatened because he's playing reality TV and Art of the Deal and renaming Lake Ontario, it just feels tone deaf and petty. But it didn't stop him. And here's how it sounded.
14: And finally, I guess the purpose of this more than anything else is we're going to be changing the name of Lake Ontario, effective immediately, to Lake America. That's going to take place right now as I sign the order. Do you have anything to say about it, Ben?
15: Yes, sir. So this is a straightforward but important executive order. It directs Secretary Burgum and the Department of the Interior to update the Geographic Names Information Service to reflect that the lake once known as Lake Ontario will, from this day forward, be known as Lake America. This is a lake.
1: So on a serious note, I said, and again, I love the president. I said this yesterday. There are things he's done that are so smart that I will appreciate and thank God for him the rest of my life. And then there are things he has done I will scratch my head for the rest of my life. This is one of them. Petty is certainly the word. And I don't know where this gets us with these negotiations, but it's what he said later after signing the document. Remember how I laid this out. We have an automobile crisis rising to match our housing crisis. We have trade issues with enemy countries, but now you are picking a fight with a neighbor, a friend, and a partner. And I mean, this changing a names thing, if Barack Obama had done this, we'd be going crazy. Damn right, it's America, it's the Lake of America. I mean, I'm sure there are going to be people that are like that, but I mean, this is really stupid. But this is the part that really goes beyond petty to stupid. Housing crisis, no progress. Developing auto crisis, process in the wrong direction.
14: The lake change, the Lake of America, was something I've been thinking about for a long time, actually. As you know, we took something called the Gulf of Mexico. We changed it, and now it's very routinely the Gulf of America. So if you think about it, we have a gulf and we have a lake. Now all we need is an ocean. So maybe we'll have to change the name of the Atlantic and or the Pacific. Maybe we'll change them both.
1: Oh, God help us. All right, it's Friday. We deserve to have a little fun. And lucky for you, Kamala's here.
16: We are 2 months away from the midterms. Get out and vote. Let's get everyone out to vote. They are cheating. They are trying to cheat. And we have got to turn out in big numbers and be too big to rig.
1: Wasn't too big to rig the Trump slogan? By the way, the screen on this is so big that if I want to hit play, I can only see Kamala Harris from the knees to just below the chest in what looks like a men in black suit. She looks like it's quite the visual. Anyway,
17: wasn't it the left who said that elections weren't rigged?
1: Yeah.
17: Wait a minute.
8: No tax on tips. She stole that one too, didn't she?
1: I mean, she's such a non-factor. I'd rather hear what AOC has to say 2 months out from a midterm election. She will be relevant moving forward. Kamala isn't. This is the most unelectable human being in the history of American politics. What are you talking about? She was vice president. She ran for president because they did a bait and switch. The delegates were secured by a senile old man. We'll get to that in a second. And she was the first one out in that primary. And then they rigged it for Joe, or it would have been Bernie again. And they made Joe select her with the intent of getting rid of Joe quickly and getting their girl without having to worry about the voters liking her. And then Joe wouldn't go away till they set up a debate prior to the primaries even being over, which was unprecedented that nobody even acknowledged, and then didn't give him his medication and let him go out and look like a time bomb that went off. But she's just not even a serious person. But listen to this.
16: Hey, everybody. Just this week, the United States Supreme Court backed up the president's agenda. He's trying to make it more difficult for you to vote by mail. By the way, he votes by mail from Mar-a-Lago, but he doesn't want you to vote by mail because he knows you're paying attention. Context is so important. Gas prices are up. Food prices are up.
1: Narrative.
16: In a war that the American people don't want.
1: Narrative.
16: And he is worried he is going to lose the midterms. We are 2 months away from the midterms. Get out and vote. Let's get everyone out to vote. They are cheating. They are trying to cheat. And we have got to turn out in big numbers and be too big to rig.
1: How very Barack Obama of her. All right, so Barack Obama, and this was classic Saul Alinsky, and I used to teach people how to speak the language. And the left is still doing it. Whatever they're accusing the opposition of doing, they're really confessing. It's like when a body language expert, by the way, I looked at one of these one time and now I get them in my real feed. And there was a clip of Dolly Parton on with Jimmy Fallon talking about this. And the conspiracy theories have gone crazy with this. Some even think, well, 2046 is going to be when Jesus returns because Dolly left a recording that won't be heard until 2046. The internet is just for the nuts, but it's fun to visit it like a zoo. Anyway, Dolly was telling the truth, and this woman's explaining the body language that proves she's telling the truth. And the truth was, they asked her to do this, a song that no one will hear till 2046. She actually put in the time vault a song she really liked and regrets doing because she wanted to release it. And laughingly, jokingly said, I hope you like it. I'll probably be dead. I might make it to 100, but I'll probably be dead. And, you know, they go frame by frame. Do you see how when she said that, her palm went up, which is like a verification of truth. See how she didn't look away and all that. Trust me, when the Democrats accuse of something, most of this is just narrative-laced rhetoric, but when they're accusing somebody, they're really confessing and admitting what they're doing. It's classic Barack Obama. So she's definitely doing that. But the question you ought to ask yourself is, oh, well, if the Supreme Court backed it up, not his agenda, but the Constitution, are they trying to cheat too? Does Kamala have the courage to say that? This just speaks for itself as Sounds of the Day should. Abby Phillip on the record saying her job at CNN is to explain the news and the facts to conservative. Oh, Abby knows we're in a matrix. She just wants to make sure only her side of the matrix lives on. Listen.
10: Conservatives are living in a completely different information world.
1: By the way, I agree with that. Conservatives are living in a completely different information world. Will she ever admit, and she doesn't here on the Joy Reid Show, but will she ever admit that the far left is living in a completely different informational world as well? And the answer to that is, the rest of this clip, of course not.
10: Conservatives are living in a completely different information world.
12: Absolutely.
10: Than liberals. And breaking that down needs to be done. Because when you don't ever even hear the facts, it's hard to even know that you're wrong. And that happens a lot.
1: So you didn't know this, conservatives. You're wrong and you don't know it. Because you don't know the facts, because you don't get to hear them. Not narratives, not talking points. Facts. Like it's a provable fact. Donald Trump is trying to steal the election. And the Supreme Court is in his back pocket. And that's why they're supporting him on this. Now, remember how bias works. It's really dangerous. Stories you cover, stories you don't. Angles you choose, angles you don't. People you talk to, people you don't. Quotes you use, quotes you don't. But this is a whole other level of assault. Do I have time to do this just real quick? We got to do a goodbye to Caroline Leavitt. A little montage goodbye from all the memories.
12: As a journalist. Good afternoon, everyone. It's good to see you. Good to be in this room. I'm glad everybody showed up today. Let's get back to work. Does anyone have any questions for Patty or for me? No?
13: I have a question.
12: No. Anybody?
1: No.
12: Okay. I'm now regret giving a question to the Associated Press. And shame on you and shame on the mainstream media.
13: Caitlin, I'm not taking your follow-up.
17: I have a follow-up on something you just said, though, Caroline.
13: That's Caitlin. Regarding not taking your follow-up.
12: Philip, go ahead. You're a reporter. You should find out. I'm shocked that he is speaking at nighttime. I have thought his bedtime was much earlier.
13: To the woman in the purple, because I saw you were making a face at my previous answer. So what's going on?
18: They want the Statue of Liberty back.
12: It's only because of the United States of America that the French are not speaking German right now. So they should be very grateful to our great country. I gave a quote to one of the media outlets in this room yesterday that Democrats behaving like children would be the least surprising thing of the night. And unfortunately, that quote did turn out to be true. We look forward to the United States beating our soon-to-be 51st state, Canada. Thank you.
1: All right. A grateful nation is forever in your debt. What a great press secretary she was. 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Gotta go, because apparently we're very late, 53 minutes after the hour. One half of Tears for Fears, minutes away.
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1: Mike McCann, 57 minutes after the hour, the State Department says 90 Americans are among the more than 1,500 that are still missing due to the deadly flash flooding. And now the death toll is at 470 in Nepal. The president is following through on his threat to rename Lake Ontario Lake America. And a top Iranian official is denying all reports regarding a plot to assassinate Barron Trump. Well, you heard it. Woody's picking Ohio over Nevada. Big John is yet to chime in, but it'll be Ohio versus Nevada in the Little League World Series tomorrow, 2:30 on ABC. The winner goes on for the World Series. And college football, week zero, starts this weekend with about six or seven matchups. All right, one half of Tears for Fears, an interview you do not want to miss about a memoir you definitely want to read. Also visit with John Decker, and of course it's Friday with 47, and Dr. Joe on the way in the third hour. This is your morning show.
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10: More jury deliberations ahead. I'm Carmen Roberts, Fox News. Jurors in Massachusetts will begin a second day of considering whether Lindsay Clancy is criminally guilty of killing her three young children.
11: They heard the closing arguments from both sides, including Lindsay Clancy's defense lawyer, who described her as a hardworking mother, wife, and nurse who tried her very best to get better through her mental health issues and was let down by lousy medical care. But prosecutor Jennifer Sprague said Clancy was very much in control of her actions and argued that digital evidence indicates she planned the killings. Sprague said Clancy is making up her auditory hallucinations that she says commanded her to kill her kids and herself. And Sprague also accused Clancy of lying to health care providers.
10: Fox's Nate Foy in Plymouth, Mass. It is critical chaos in Nepal and Tibet, where rescuers are racing to find survivors from the catastrophic flash flood. The number of dead climbing to 489, with about 1,500 missing.
12: The missing include hundreds of tourists from India, Britain, Australia, and Canada. At least 90 U.S. citizens are still missing. And because of the destruction and weather, rescue efforts have been hindered. Dozens

0: comes amid an escalating trade dispute with Canada. Both governments raising tariffs on each other and talks to reset a trade framework have stalled.
1: Who's the worst to deal with on trade? And I said, that's easy. Canada. They are the worst to trade. And they feel entitled. And just we can't have that.
0: Canada accuses U.S. negotiators of demanding things Canada can't concede. At the White House, Jared Halpern, Fox News.
2: A police raid at the Minneapolis home of Congresswoman Ilhan Omar's son sparks social media outrage.
3: Minneapolis police reportedly searched the home where Omar's son, Adnan Hirsi, lives with roommate Abdul Rahman Abdi. Police seized guns and ammunition, and Abdi was arrested before being released the following day. Omar and her son have not been implicated in the case. Still, conservative critics quickly seized on the report online, targeting the congresswoman and her family. The Minneapolis Police Department has declined to comment, and Fox News Digital reached out to her office for comment on the incident. Ted Lindner, Fox News.
2: And a federal judge says the Trump administration violated Anthropic's First Amendment rights by blacklisting the AI company as a supply chain risk, and that it acted in unlawful retaliation after the company criticized the Pentagon's use of AI. And she ordered the administration to rescind the blacklist designation. I'm Carmen Roberts. This is Fox News.
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4: It tells the story of you and Kurt and the formation of the band. There's so many interesting stories to tell, and the music is still so much a part of people's lives. So we're excited to go through this with you. I think probably the one thing I learned, I didn't know that Everybody Wants to Rule the World almost had a different title.
5: It did. It was a song that I came up with the same month that I came up with Shout. And a few others that ended up on the Big Chair album. But I wasn't sure about it at all because it wasn't like the previous material of The Hurting, which was darker and more emotional. Right. So this song was very light. And it was originally called Everybody Wants to Go to War, which is a very negative, grubby title.
4: Yeah.
5: I was kind of sitting on the fence about it, but my wife, my late wife, Caroline, absolutely loved it. And so I took it into the studio and played it to Kurt, Chris Hughes, our producer, and Ian Stanley, our keyboard player, and they loved it. So we tried it out.
4: You know, the title of the memoir is a lyric from that song, Welcome to Your Life. What a great, who came up with that line?
5: I did.
4: Yeah, that's, I mean, it's a brilliant lyric. I thought it was ingenious. I mean, America and the world hasn't changed that much. I mean, we've been divided before. We seem to be divided at all time levels right now. But that time, you know, the influence of the 60s and the Vietnam War and then the Cold War, you know, you had a view of that even from Europe. And that was a brilliant way to get around such a divisive title. Just avoid it altogether. And I think people have been singing that song for 40 years and had no idea where the inspiration came from.
5: I know. That's true. I mean, we were all worried at the time about the Cold War very much.
4: Oh.
5: Russia against America, you know, and things haven't changed. They've become more subtle. We're now using drones instead of the threat of nuclear weapons, but it's still pretty horrible.
4: Everybody Wants to Rule the World. I mean, just a, you know, perfect mix, instrumentation mixed with great lyric, great vocal. I mean, just the recipe. I would think by numbers, I didn't do this research before visiting you, but that and Shout were the two biggest, but I think Everybody Wants to Rule the World, the biggest of them all, right?
5: It's become so over the years. You know, because of streaming, we now have, I guess, what we can call a mega hit.
4: Yeah.
5: To the point where it's risen higher than any other song in our catalog, even though when we play live, and people can hear all of those songs and, you know, they sound fantastic. Everybody Wants to Rule the World is a song I don't think it's ever going to go away. Fingers crossed.
4: Well, yeah, no, it'll outlive both of us. Dennis Miller also took it to a new level, making it the theme of his television and radio show as well. Roland Orzabal is joining us, co-founder, half the duo of Tears for Fears. This really is a friendship story, too, not just two teenagers who... By the way, I love Thin Lizzy. I like Blue Oyster Cult. I never made a hit song. But you and Kurt get together. This is kind of the story of your meeting, early music, eventual breakup, now reuniting. It really is a very personal memoir, isn't it?
5: It's very personal. You know, it's a story of Tears for Fears from the horse's mouth, which I don't think has ever been told by an author. And so it's the intimate detail from someone blowing my own trumpet, who has a very, very good memory. exactly. So, yeah, it's the story of me and Kurt, and it's also the story of my early childhood, which was very strange because my parents ran an entertainment agency from our council house in England.
4: Oh, my gosh.
5: It's a story of what happened to me later in life with my late wife, and her alcoholism. It's not a very nice story, but it also has an underlying layer of astrology, which can explain the highs and lows and the patterns involved in my life.
4: If I were to ask the young Roland, what does welcome to your life mean? Compared to the Roland now, who has lived a lot of that life, but it's still the same question. Welcome to your life, Roland, and welcome to your memoir as we're all reading it. How different would your views be?
5: Well, I just wrote it because I was looking for lyrics. I had one night in Germany as we were mixing, and I had one night to come up with lyrics, so I didn't think about it too much. And it seemed like a really strong opening line. But it's only now. Maybe I knew I was going to write a book called Welcome to Your Life. Maybe that's what it was all about. But when it was suggested to me that I write a memoir, I knew it was the title immediately.
4: Oh, yeah.
5: And you know, there's an element, I'm hoping there's an element of this book, which is kind of like a self-help book. The reason it's called Welcome to Your Life and not Welcome to My Life.
4: You know, that begs the question, Roland Orzabal joining us, one half of Tears for Fears, bring us the memoir, Welcome to Your Life. You know, life, we end up where we are by the series of choices we make. I have a friend, David Zanotti, who always says you got to get 100 years behind someone's eyes to really understand them. You speak to your parents, who were, by the way, influenced and shaped by their parents. That's how you get to 100 years. Mm-hmm. But it does beg the question, regrets, musical regrets, relationship regrets, life regrets. How much of that is a part of Welcome to Your Life?
5: Well, I don't put them in, you know, regrets. I mean, because I do wonder, I really seriously wonder philosophically whether we actually have a choice. Mm-hmm. Because when you look at the past, it's etched in stone. And I'm really not sure. But regrets, of course. I wish I'd flossed.
4: Okay, that's the line of the day.
5: I wish I'd bought shares in Apple. Come on.
4: You know what? It's so surreal to me. I used to play video games in the arcade while your music was playing. Mm-hmm. You know, you've kind of become the soundtrack of all of our lives. And what this memoir is going to give us is a blueprint of what was happening that inspired the writing of those songs, what was happening in your life during those songs, what happened in your life since we haven't, you know, been sharing time together. And I think the big takeaway is I don't believe in regrets either, because you can't go back. You know, we don't get a redo. And really, quite frankly, most of the things, you know, I don't know, I guess I wouldn't call it a regret. My dumbest career move was at 20 something years old. I had a chance to go run WLS in Chicago. And I was just thinking, well, I love Chicago. I love WLS, but none of the people I grew up listening to still work there. It's freezing. I'd be in traffic 2 hours a day. I got a pretty good life where I am. And I said, no. Now, from a career path, that was a dumb thing to do. But you don't really have regrets, right? Because even our mistakes shape us and make us what we are. And I don't think anybody wants to change what we are, right?
5: It's true. I mean, if I look back and, you know, I had the chance to move the dial somewhat at certain times, I would have done that. And it would have made my career much better and much easier. But the problem is, at some point, your personal life and the world inside completely takes precedent. And I think that, you know, when I look back now, yes, there are definitely things I would have done differently. But I'm not sure if the overall pattern and the overall result would have changed that much.
4: Well, there is no Tears for Fears unless you and Kurt are teenage friends. There is no breakup if working together doesn't create strains and life doesn't create strains. And guess what? The reunion isn't what it is if you don't have the breakup. So, I mean, really, is it worth our time to dissect? Although I should say, as much as I always loved the name Tears for Fears, I never really thought about Tears for Fears as a name. Kind of like being smart enough not to call Everybody Wants to Go to War versus Everybody Wants to Rule the World. Tears for Fears, a psychology term. So I am talking to a psychologist / astrologist. I'm sure you've overthought all of this. How did you come up with a name? I mean, what teenager's thinking about psychology terms?
5: Yeah, I mean, this is the thing that set us apart. I mean, there is a chapter in the book which explains in depth what we were inspired by and what and the life I chose to follow. It's called A Process of Becoming. Mm-hmm. So Kurt and I were very much influenced by a Californian psychologist called Arthur Janoff.
4: Yep.
5: And he wrote a book called The Primal Scream. And John Lennon made it famous. Yes. Many, many years ago. And we embraced the theory. It was pretty much about sort of, you know, the child being born a blank slate. The child is a victim to his parents. And whatever they did created our character. That was what I believed at the time. And primal therapy, which is what it was called, was very cathartic. There was a lot of emotion involved in the therapy. It's not a talking cure like psychoanalysis. And it's not like modern psychotherapy at all. It's much more of an emotional bloodbath. So that's what inspired us in the beginning, especially the first album, The Hurting.
4: I guess I was the only one who was thinking about girls and being a Major League Baseball player. Closing moments with Roland Orzabal, a co-founder, half the duo of Tears for Fears, out with a new memoir, Welcome to Your Life. I think, you know, this is going to sound so radio host-ish, but if you love their music, you're going to love the stories behind them and what created them, who wrote it. You know, I want to end full circle. I talked about, I would have brought up Naturally Shout, Everybody Wants to Rule the World. I must mm-hmm. have heard Mad World as more people's favorite song than yeah. that when talking about I was going to visit with you. And I'm thinking to myself, what were you, 19 when you wrote that?
5: Yeah, it was. Yeah, incredible, eh?
4: It's insane. I mean, yeah. God created a very thoughtful young man in England who created some really thoughtful music. What are you hoping we take away from this memoir? Because I'm with you. I think there's a lot of real life in this beyond music.
5: Yeah, I think so. I mean, you know, my life, like a lot of people's, has had ups and downs and triumphs and tragedies. And I'm hoping that people will read it and understand part of themselves. Mm-hmm. And I'm hoping they will read it and see that there is an underlying pattern to everyone's life, even if there may not be someone up there controlling us as puppets. May not be simply organic, but there is a series of principles and patterns behind every life.
4: Yeah, and I was having this conversation yesterday with my cousin, and every generation has the opportunity to break those cycles and create new ones. That's what I'm hoping this book allows people to see a little bit more clearly.
5: That's a nice way of putting it.
4: Yeah, I just thought, you know, Welcome to Your Life. What a great way to start an iconic song. What a great song. So many great songs. So great to hear these stories. I encourage everybody to get Welcome to Your Life. It is a memoir of Roland Orzabal and the Tears for Fears lives behind the music and stories. I know they're going to love it. I learned a lot and I enjoyed every second of it. Roland, thank you so much for your time.
5: Thank you.
4: You know, you'll hear something in the background during that interview if you listen closely, and it's my pen doing that. Look, I'm aware I have attention deficit disorder. I don't think that Roland and I have the same eternal beliefs necessarily, but that's a thoughtful guy, and I found him fascinating and interesting. If you're hearing that click, that's because I'm not thinking about what to say next. I'm in the moment, and this guy has me captivated. I hope you found that as much Must-Hear Radio as I did. Roland Orzabal, the name of the memoir, Welcome to Your Life. It's sold everywhere great books are sold. Gold and silver recently soared to record highs. Then it pulled back. So are precious metals still a good buy? Well, major banks think so. In fact, it's already been proven so. Gold is on the rise as we speak. And they're forecasting even higher prices ahead. Why? We're $40 trillion in debt. We have a declining dollar. Inflation keeps shrinking our savings. 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Isn't that perfect? 24 minutes after the hour, we come back. Top five stories of the day. John Decker will join us from the White House. And don't forget, third hour, Friday with 47 and a visit with Dr. Joe Gilotti as your morning show continues on this Friday morning.
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7: Fox News, I'm CJ Papa. Nine women, three men make up the jury in the judgment of Massachusetts mother charged with killing her three little children. They resumed deliberations at 9 a.m. Eastern.
8: They have a lot of work to get through. They heard from 85 witnesses over the course of this one-month-long trial. And yesterday, they heard the closing arguments from both sides. A full not guilty verdict is considered by legal experts to be unlikely, considering Clancy admits to killing her children.
7: That's Fox's Nate Foy outside the courthouse in that Lindsey Clancy case. President Trump pledging support for Nepal.
9: At least 90 U.S. citizens are still missing. And because of the destruction and weather, rescue efforts have been hindered. Dozens of bridges were decimated and some 25 miles of roads washed away.
7: Fox's Chandler Painter, nearly 500 are dead. 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

0: You have a seat at the head of America's kitchen table. 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
1: Mikey, good morning. Happy birthday, brother. I know
2: hey,
1: it's Sunday,
2: Jerry.
1: And you're taking off some kind of time next week. I guess I'll take a vacation, too.
2: No!
1: Night, Jeff and Red. Uh-huh. Hey, also, by the way, I got that job in, I guess, a town called Murfreesboro, Tennessee. I guess I'm moving to Tennessee, brother. There goes the neighborhood. God bless. Have a great week off.
3: I'll play Theater of the Minds, but if you really did get a job, text me off the air. That is an answer to two people have been praying very hard. Thank you for the birthday wish, Jimmy Suits. I was on a golf course, and one of the biggest bosses of all in iHeart is on the golf course with me. And he's like, oh, the show's going great. So tell me a little bit about yourself. What was your favorite interview ever? And of course, in that split second, you know, what do I tell this guy? Do I impress him and say Richard Nixon? And I only know how to be honest. So I just looked at him and said, well, you know, I've interviewed a lot of people. That's really hard to boil down to one, but I'd have to say Jerry Springer. And you should have seen the look on this guy's face. He's probably thinking, what the hell did we hire? Jerry Springer was one of the most interesting people I ever sat down and talked to in my life. Shouldn't surprise you. Ran Bobby Kennedy's campaign, went on to be a mayor of Cincinnati. The television career speaks for itself, and it all ended with him being a judge on television, which was kind of full circle for an attorney. I mean, I could go on and on, but Jerry's... And then I'm thinking, if you ask... And who was your second favorite? It might be Roland Orzabal of Tears for Fears, which, by the way, he told you a little bit about his wife who died, suffered from alcoholism and died very young. His new wife is very young and looks just like Dana Plato. If I'd have known that before the interview,
4: wow,
3: that might have come up. John Decker is a 30-year White House correspondent. He's worked with a lot of press secretaries, including Caroline Leavitt, who ended her reign this week in 30
5: this
3: years
5: week.
3: And covered many presidents. In addition to that, he's a Supreme Court bar attorney. And something you don't know, you'd know instantly if you saw his legs. Still great legs at his age. A lifelong tennis player and fan and a board member of the International Tennis Hall of Fame, of which he presided in setting up the honors for this year's Hall of Fame class, Roger Federer. I mean, John, you're the expert, not me, but, you know, there are just some people that are bigger than the game itself. I still am in awe when I go to Cooperstown. I stand there staring at the life-size Babe
5: sure.
3: Ruth, and there's never been another Babe Ruth. Where do we put Roger Federer in this list? Because he may be, in his prime, greatest I've ever seen.
5: Yeah, I mean, he won 5 U.S. Opens in a row. He won 8 Wimbledon titles over the course of his career, 20 Grand Slams. I mean, no question about the fact that he deserves to be in the International Tennis Hall of Fame. That's where I'm speaking to you from today. I'm in Newport, Rhode Island, and Roger Federer will be inducted on Saturday. We had some events associated with this last night here in Newport. And absolutely, one of the greatest tennis players of all time, which says a lot, you know, given all the greats that we all know. You talk about them often, who your heroes were growing up in the 70s, McEnroe and Connors and Borg. Well, Federer is a step above all of those people, as great as they were.
3: Yeah, let's see if we can put this in some kind of perspective through your eyes of expertise. I mean, Jimmy Connor, and I've heard this said of a lot of people, a young John McEnroe learned the hard way that Jimmy Connor had a lot of tennis left in him, and nobody messed with your head more during a match than Jimmy Connor. I mean, he was very, very formidable.
5: Right.
3: When you think of John McEnroe and you think of the level of greatness at such an early age comes to mind. There's, you know, we could go back to the old days. It's tough to compare those. I would say Roger Federer is your Michael Jordan, right? He's your, I don't know what else to compare him to. He's definitely your Tiger Woods, right? By stats.
5: Tom Brady, I am told by my wife. Tom Brady,
3: oh,
5: how about that?
3: The GOAT, you're going right to GOAT.
5: In terms of the, right to the GOAT, yeah. You know, look, there are arguments in the tennis world about, you know, Roger versus Novak Djokovic versus sure. Rafael Nadal. All phenomenal players. But I think that what Roger Federer managed to do was he really managed to excite people about tennis once again after the people that you mentioned were those names that we all knew in the 70s watching them play. And, you know, he inspired people in terms of taking up tennis, and he made it look easy. So you when you think about the great athletes of all time, the ones that make it look so easy, you know, the Michael Jordans and the Tiger Woods, he's right up there in that category in terms of having an incredible amount of talent, but also doing so, at least the way it looks, so effortlessly and so gracefully.
3: Indulge me one last one. You know, there was something, and I don't, my age gives it away, but I would make this, there was something about the 70s. Has there been a better horse in Secretariat since the 70s? The 70s brought us some of the greatest World Series matchups, Yankees, Dodgers, Red Sox, Dodgers, you know, race car drivers, tennis players. There was a long lag between Borg and Connors and then the Andre Agassi years. So when you make this reference, brought things back. When you look back at all sports, football, basketball, baseball, hockey, boxing, Muhammad Ali, Joe Frazier, Ken Norton, there was something freakishly special about the 70s, wasn't there?
5: Well, there was. And also, you know, our attention wasn't divided between so many things that divides our attention right now. So if you think about that time period, we had three places to watch on television, NBC, ABC, and CBS. That's it. Nothing else. And when television sports, you know, dominated, it dominated in a big way. You look at how many people, in terms of the percentage of the country, were watching the Super Bowl, you know, every year. It was exceedingly high because the options were limited. Now, our interests are divided. They go in different directions. And yet still, you know, for the special athletes, the ones that really garner our attention, it shows you how special they are when they can still dominate the attention of not only the American public, but the global public at large.
3: Upstairs, I have a two signed boxing gloves, one by Muhammad Ali, one by Joe Frazier. I got the privilege to spend a day with both of them. I also have a pair of Jimmy Connors shoes autographed. I wished I had been smart enough to get Chrissy Everett to autograph some shoes for me. Meeting her was one of the great thrills. I'm just thinking, sitting on the board of International Tennis Hall of Fame, this was a pretty short deliberation, right? Roger Federer headed into the Hall of Fame today. What's coming? Oh, by the way, let's close out. I played a montage that was hilarious. Caroline Leavitt, you know, you and I both put her maybe right behind Toni Snow and as one of the best ever. As we bid her farewell, I think she's coming back. And I think before I shuffle off this earth, she may come back to very high offices. But your take as we say goodbye to Caroline, it was pretty sweet for a couple of years.
5: Yeah, absolutely. She was the voice, the face of the administration. She represented President Trump so well in the White House briefing room, loyal aide to the president. And at just now 29 years old, she's got a huge future ahead of her, whether, you know, it's as a pundit, with which is what so many decide to do after serving as the White House press secretary, or in elective office. And she's pursued that before. I think that she does have.
3: I think it's going to be the latter. You know as well as I do, it's going to be the latter, don't you think? Raise kids for a while, run for office.
5: I think that's right. We saw this with Sarah Huckabee Sanders, yeah. You know, just lie low and look at her now. She's the governor of Arkansas. Really impressive what she's been
3: able
5: to do.
3: Aren't you glad I didn't mess up today by bringing up the Lake of America? What's up coming up today on the White House briefing room?
5: Zip. I'm focused on tennis for the next few days. So I took the day off. So nothing to promote. But I'll tell you something that is coming up this week, and besides the induction of Roger Federer into the International Tennis Hall of Fame, that's your birthday. And happy birthday to you, Michael. Have a great birthday this coming Sunday. Again, I hope you get all you wish for, and I hope the next year ahead is even better than the last one.
3: I get what I wish for, and then I get things I didn't have the sense to wish for, like this show and people like you. It's a pleasure. Thank you for the birthday wish. Give our best to Roger. That Roger Federer was a no-brainer. John Decker, have a great weekend. We'll talk after the vacation.
5: Thanks, Michael.
3: By the way, when I get back from vacation, we have one of Charlie's Angels, Jacqueline Smith. Just You know, if you look up beautiful in the dictionary, it ought to be a picture of Jacqueline Smith. I mean, there are people that are sexy. There are people that are cute. There are people that are gorgeous. There are people that are glamorous. I mean, I could go on. I mean, she is beautiful. I am interested to see. Now, I have interviewed Christy Brinkley. I found her charming and delightful, and I loved the Billy Joel stories. I interviewed Susan Lucci. That's the oldest person that has ever wooed me into a crush inside of 3.2 seconds. One buongiorno, and I was in love. I was writing poetry. Let's see if Jacqueline Smith can do that. Jacqueline Smith coming up on September 10th. She's out with a new memoir, I Once Knew a Guy Named Charlie. Next hour, Friday was 47, and everybody's taking them, and everybody's getting great results. Peptides, are they really all that and more? Dr. Joe Gilotti will have the latest on that. I did get some emails. Can I do this real quickly without you? You're Mr. Timer today.
2: Yeah, you go. Good head.
3: Gary Chapman just wrote, I've been meaning to give you a pair of my autographed shoes. He's such a weirdo. Roger writes, I must learn how you're able to suppress your ADHD during conversations. Well, I don't think I'm ADHD. I think I'm ADD. I don't have the hyper disorder. I do struggle with some filter issues. One of my biggest problems is listening during a conversation. I find myself constantly thinking of what I want to say next instead of actually listening. Teacher, what can I do to start improve? You'll never improve or even have the leverage to battle this until you find other people more interesting than yourself, or your search to find people more interesting than yourself, or your desire to love people more than you love yourself. I think that's the biggest difference between me today and me at 25 years old. I'm actually busy about my father's business and loving others and giving my life away, not trying to make a life and impress you with it. I'm not suggesting you're doing that, Roger. I will tell you this so that you're easier on yourself. When you are ADD, you're usually a step ahead. My biggest weakness is when we're having a conversation and I know what you're going to say. You've either given me enough clues or I know enough about you to know your take on everything. And unless you surprise me with something new, I'd rather finish your sentence and move on. And then it makes it just remarkably easier when you're talking to someone who interests you. That was the point I was trying to make about Roland. I would have never guessed one half of Tears for Fears would one day at 62 fascinate me, but he did. And if you missed the interview, it'll be up in the podcast. Michael, you never know why you should never date. You know why you should never date tennis pros? Because love means nothing to them. I have, seriously, the craziest audience. It's true that both conservatives and progressives can hear only the news they want to hear. However, there is one critical difference. A progressive with progressive parents can go his whole life without hearing many conservative arguments. I will say, I do think, and it's hard for me because I'm on one side of this, but thanks for the email from Akron. I do think we discuss both sides of the issues. I know this show tries to. Now, because one might be remarkably stupid and unfactual, I give you both sides, and I do think conservatives, by and large, do look at both sides, where the left tends to look at only the one. One's ignorance is bliss. Might you provide your listeners with both? I got several of these and I don't like to shy away from this. In fact, I don't think we get enough hate email around here. Am I the only one that thinks that? Well, I get several from Red, but right. From listeners. Might you provide your listeners with both sides of the story instead of just ripping on Trump, trolling the Canadian prime minister? The way you're presenting it, you're doing it just to do it. There's a reason behind everything he does, whether you like it or not. I know we're always playing five-dimensional chess. Can't you negotiate with China, a friend, in a way without making them an enemy?
4: How dare you?
3: Where's the slap? Thank you. I mean, the president was saying they're one of the worst countries. You know, I mean, we're dealing with Iran, which is a threat to the world, and you're putting him in that class. Come on. I wasn't born yesterday. No, I won't. I like this. Michael, I felt for a long time that this party was not going to work out, logistics, security, et cetera. I think it's time to put everyone out of their misery. I know I've moved on. Well, don't give up hope yet. I'm just saying it was a little bit more difficult than I thought it would be. But I'm just one of you. I don't run a country. This I love. Stop undermining the president, you traitor. Exclamation point, all caps. You're damn right, it's Lake of America, it's about time. No, I think it's petty and stupid. I'm sorry. And I think I can have a position and say, one side just starting calling something by a different name doesn't get us any further. We're in the midst of a housing crisis, an automobile crisis. We have enemies and we have friends. And I understand it's hard. You know, we've been taken advantage of for a long time. And some of these people shouldn't be allowed to get away with it. But when you start renaming things despite a friend, no, I don't think that's productive. And I don't think I'm giving one side. And I don't think I'm a traitor. I think I'm being quite reasonable. Renaming the lake is petty, but it's also very effective because it sticks it to the libs. Their heads are ready to explode. This is what he likes to do. And he has nothing else because Congress is dead wood. We'll get your talkbacks on this as well. How petty or how stupid. We should be solving the economy, solving the voting crisis, solving the poverty and crime crisis, solving the home crisis and car crisis, and now we're renaming another body of water. And I'll just end with this. If you're going to give it a name, you already did Gulf of America. Now this is Lake of America. Come up with something different. I wanted Lake of Donna. Top five stories are next. A visit with Joe Gilotti and 47 himself just minutes away. 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And don't forget, the kids are back in college. 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
1: Happy birthday to you.
2: Love it.

0: Isn't that disgusting? What is it
1: Happy
0: like?
1: Happy birthday, Michael.
0: Thank you, Rachel. What's it like to have such a voice? All I've ever wanted to do was be able to sing. I open my mouth and birds hide. Rachel, I always, is there a better thrill than Rachel's Christmas song or birthday song every year? What a blessing to use
2: you do
0: your
2: a
0: talent.
2: Great impressionation of Neil Diamond.
0: I do really do Neil Diamond. That. Thank you. I'm glad. The State Department rather says 90 Americans are among the 1,500 still missing in Nepal from the flash flooding. 470 are now dead. The president has renamed Lake Ontario Lake America, and I'm a traitor for thinking it's petty. And a top Iranian official is denying a report regarding a plot to assassinate Barron Trump. And it looks like Ohio and Nevada are going to see who plays for the Little League World Series. That'll be tomorrow at 2:30 on ABC. Coming up, Friday with 47 and Dr. Joe. Don't move.
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23: Time is running out. I'm Carmen Roberts, Fox News. It's been almost 2 days since a glacier landslide caused a devastating flood in Nepal and Tibet, and crews are scrambling to find the missing.
24: Time is of the essence as conditions continue to get worse as more rain is scheduled over the next few days.
23: Fox's Stephanie Bennett reporting from London.
24: Nepal says at least 547 people have died, while at least five were killed in Tibet. Together, both countries say more than 1,500 people are still missing, including 90 Americans. Americans. Those sources told Reuters 117 tourists have been rescued, including two U.S. nationals.
23: Emergency management crews are closely watching a lake formed by the flood in case it starts overflowing again. Jurors in the Lindsey Clancy trial in Massachusetts will resume deliberations this morning as they try to determine if she's criminally responsible for killing her three children in 2023 or whether she was in the midst of postpartum psychosis. President Trump arrives at an awkward moment for his presidency today as the war against Iran reaches the six-month mark, a notable milestone for the conflict. The Republican leader repeatedly assured Americans it would be a little excursion lasting a matter of weeks. A big issue remains the Strait of Hormuz, and U.S. Admiral Brad Cooper posted on X.
0: Internationally recognized transit routes in the Strait are free of Iranian sea mines thanks to the incredible work of the U.S. military.
23: And President Trump has shifted gears from military action, says he's not in a hurry to end the war as he relies on economic sanctions to pressure Iran. And U.S. crude oil is a bit lower this morning at 82.87 a barrel. And Russian forces resume drone attacks on Ukraine's capital region of Kyiv and killing one person and wounding two. 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
2: After you, it'll be the highest rated lake in the history of lakes when you look at it, on Fridays, though.
3: Is it true you're thinking about just knocking down the Kennedy Center if they don't rename it? That can't be true.
2: We may pave it right over. You know, I asked Chris Christie if he's ready to go to be our wrecking ball. He said, sir, I don't like you, sir, but I'd love to do it, and I'd love to eat it. So he may eat the Kennedy. We may have Chris Christie eat the Kennedy Center. We'll see what happens, but... we're looking very closely at it. You know, you strap him up to a crane, you can knock down just about anything.
3: You could.
2: He's a secret weapon, but he's not so secret because he's got an appetite that likes of which nobody's ever seen before.
3: You'd even see the Edmund Fitzgerald orbiting him, just being there in the lake.
2: Chris Christie is a gas giant. That's what we call him.
3: You always said that this new prime minister in Canada has a lot of credibility. He's a tough negotiator, a good businessman. That has led to a bit of a standoff. I mean, is there any end in sight to this trade war?
2: Well, the new prime minister of Canada, she's a nice woman, and she's a very nice lady.
3: Not a lady.
2: She sits when she pees. She sits when she pees, just like Queen Justine Trudeau. Remember Queen Justine?
3: Oh, I do.
2: You know, every time they have a female prime minister, you say, sir, it's a sir, it's not a sir. Carney is a ma'am, right? All French people are women. Think about it. And the Canadians have too much French, so they're going to have a big problem. You know, there's also a lot of Haitians in our country who were eating the cats. They were eating the dogs. Their temporary protected status has expired, and they're talking about self-deporting to Canada. So you look at that, you're going to have a Haitian problem and a tariff problem, unless you get your act together. But they're not getting their act together. They're going to lose their lake. They're going to lose a lot. They're going to lose a lot of money. They're going to lose a great relationship with your favorite president. They've already lost their manhood. So they've lost a lot. You look at Canada. They lost in hockey. We beat them in hockey 3 times. We beat them with the women. We beat them with the men. And we beat them with the Paralympic team. We did a very good job with hockey. You know, so we say, oh, Canada, you stupid people. You better get your act together, right? Oh, Canada. You now, stupid people.
3: Last week,
2: get your act together.
3: Last week, you threatened me with Operation Economic Outcast. Now, Iran, Canada better be careful, right? You could zap a little Operation Economic Outcast.
2: We could cast them out like nobody's ever seen before. We're going to do it to you if you keep interrupting. You're doing very good today, by the way. You're doing very good today. You're on very good behavior.
3: Oh, you love
2: you,
3: what about
2: good.
3: Glenn
2: on,
3: Beck?
2: Excuse me.
3: Glenn Beck didn't interrupt.
2: Excuse me. I go on with you every week. I don't do that with Glenn. So he's allowed to do it a few times, right?
3: You were chumming up with him, I could tell.
2: A lot. And I can tell you this, you know, you're talking about it. I was about to say that you're on Trumpy Claus's good list, but now you're on Trumpy Claus's nasty list because you're doing a nasty job. But no, we're doing well. Economic outcasts, we're casting Iran out. They're going to have a hard time importing goats for a hobby that we're not allowed to talk about. They're going to have a hard time doing a lot. They're going to have a hard time doing a lot. Everybody who's on my bad side is going to be a part of economic outcasts. We're going to cast them out, and they're going to have a horrible time. That much I can tell you.
3: Friday with 47, our weekly visit. I don't want to get in more trouble again. I mean, I'm barely over last week. But, you know, I got to ask you, why didn't we just go from the – I mean, let's face it, the first 72 hours, the – strategic surgical bombing, taking out the Ayatollah, the scientists, the enriched uranium. Why didn't we just go to Operation D-Day right after the initial bombing? Why all this 5 months of negotiating?
2: Well,
3: I know. What a stupid
2: deal.
3: Question. What a stupid question.
2: We wanted, no, we're not saying that. I'm not going to say that, pizza boy. Why would you call yourself stupid? That's a very stupid thing to do. You shouldn't call yourself stupid. You know, I've never done that.
3: That's a real
2: I've never looked in the mirror and said, I've never looked in the mirror and said, what a stupid reflection, right? But he just did that. It's a very interesting thing.
3: I thought it was coming.
2: Pizza Boy said, that's a stupid question. Why would you ask it if it's a stupid question? It's not a stupid question.
3: I'm a ventriloquist.
2: I wish the fake news would do that to me. I wish the fake news would do that. You know, I wish Caitlin Collins, Dylan Mulvaney would ask a question and say, you know what, sir? That was a stupid question, right? But you look at it, we wanted to make a deal. We wanted to do something that was great for everybody, and they didn't want to do it. They couldn't do it. So we went to Economic D-Day, and Scott Bessent is doing a fantastic job. He's a very
3: he's a very
2: clever person, a very smart person. He's a scary person, if you're
3: honest. Yeah, he really is.
2: He's a nice guy. He's a nice guy. He's doing a great job. And Iran is not happy about it.
3: I would watch him around the cutlery. All right, Friday with 47. A lot of ranchers are mad at you getting involved with beef. What's your favorite steak? I'm kind of a ribeye guy.
2: Well, we love a big, beautiful ribeye. We love McDonald's, though, the most. You know, they have the greatest beef in the history of the world, and the prices are going up. We said we have to make McDonald's affordable again. But, you know, the cows, there's not enough cows. You know, the ranchers were like, the cows. We need the cows. I said, have you tried the cast of The View? You could have had it. There's plenty of, we call them the bickering bovine, right? You look at them, Joy Behar, Whoopi Goldberg, and the rest of those crazy, crazy, stupid people. But you look at beef, the price of beef is too high. The herd size is too small, even if the cows are getting bigger. You look at Whoopi, whatever weight Stacey Abrams lost, she found. You know about it. You look at Joy Behar, the cast of The View. You look at all these people. There's plenty of cows in our country, but we don't want to use them for beef. We would never want to use them for beef, but we're making McDonald's affordable again. We're making beef affordable again. We love a good ribeye. You know, people say it's a bad thing that I like my steak well done, but I like it done well. I have to say that we don't want it done poorly. That much I can tell you.
3: I'm a medium rare guy. Porterhouse, I don't know what the price is today. $2.50. It's been pretty much a lot of disappointing moments. I was kind of hoping America would take our 250th birthday, return to our founding fathers, return to our founding documents, our intent, maybe have a reawakening. I think of all the events, though, and seeing you in the lead car, the 250, what a huge success. Maybe the biggest success of this birthday celebration.
2: It was a wonderful success, and, you know, we were thinking about running the whole race, but I would have won by a landslide. You know, that I would have won by a lot. Marco Rubio was going to do it, too, but he didn't want to do that either. He didn't want to be in the race because he didn't want to lose, right?
3: Well,
2: I was going to be in the race.
3: And they have to sit him on phone books, right, to see over the wheel?
2: Well, he did a tremendous job. And but we were thinking about running, you know, and you saw the...
3: That was a stupid thing for me to say. That was stupid.
2: I waved. Why would you do that? You know, you're being very nasty to yourself today, pizza boy.
3: I am.
2: You shouldn't be putting yourself down like that. You shouldn't be putting yourself down. It's not a healthy thing to do. You know, I would never do that. I would never call myself stupid. I would never say something bad about me.
3: I don't have your confidence.
2: But you're doing that. I think you may have a problem. But I waved the big, beautiful green flag. The greenest flag in the history of the world. It was green. It was the greatest. They said to me, sir, you wave the flag like nobody's ever flagged before. They said if you were from Canada, it would be a white flag. But it's from the United States. It's a green flag. And they went around and around, and it was a great, fantastic event. And our country is very proud. That much I can tell you.
3: I don't think we're going to have any more fight nights at the White House, or at least not by Dana White. But I do think you could do this every year. And next year, the name is so easy. The 251, or you could call it the Bobby.
2: We could call it the Bobby. We could call it the Donna. We could call it the MAGA Grand Prix, the Greatest Grand Prix, the Trump Grand Prix, or we could call it the Donna, right? What are the Bobby? Like you said, I think we could call it the Bobby. I think calling it the Bobby is a tremendous idea. You know, you call yourself stupid all morning. I think that is a very smart thing to say. I think it's a very smart idea. And next year, when I name it the Bobby, I'll be taking all the credit for it, right? I'll be saying I came up with it all by myself. What a tremendous thing.
3: What a stupid thing to agree with. I don't know. There you have it, folks. From the 250 to beef to Lake Bobby, I think we covered it all. Mr. President, thank you for your time.
2: Thank you very much, Pizza Boy. And you're not a stupid person. Be better to yourself, right? You do a great job.
3: Never wish me happy birthday. I don't think he'd have forgotten Glenn Beck's birthday, but he forgot mine. 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Do I have time to do top 5 stories of the day and get some emails in and talk to Dr. Joe Gilotti next half hour? I sure hope so, because I'm getting the heck out of here in about 45 minutes. 21 minutes after the hour. This is your Friday, August the 28th. This is your morning show.
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1: I'm just an air drummer, baby, in an air guitar world. 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YMS. What?
2: A friend of mine saw them in Atlanta last night.
1: Well, I heard it's not as pretty as it is.
2: It's not. I'll send you a video.
1: 26 minutes after the hour for just waking up, welcome to Friday. These are your top five stories of the day. President Trump has officially signed the executive order to change the name of Lake Ontario to Lake of America.
3: Trump signed an executive order from the Oval Office Thursday, saying the name change goes into effect immediately.
4: So if you think about it, we have a Gulf and we have a lake. Now all we need is an ocean. So maybe we'll have to change the name of the Atlantic and or the Pacific.
1: Oh,
4: maybe we'll change them both.
3: Trump signed the order as the U.S. and Canada ramp up their trade war. The president said Canada has been treating the U.S. poorly and again said the country acts like it's a U.S. state. The name of Lake Ontario predates the establishment of Canada and was named by indigenous peoples sometime in the 1600s. I'm Mark Mayfield.
1: President Trump will skip the 25th anniversary ceremonies of 9/11 at the site in Manhattan. Andrew Whitman reports.
5: The New York Times getting that from four sources Thursday night. They say Trump will speak instead at an event at the Pentagon. The 9/11 memorial, which oversees events at Ground Zero, has banned speeches since 2012. The paper reports Trump will leave for his golf course in Ireland the next day, and flight logistics also played a part in the decision. Former Presidents Bill Clinton, George W. Bush, and Barack Obama are expected to be in Manhattan on 9/11. In New York, I'm Andrew Whitman.
6: In my Tennessee.
1: The Grand Ole Opry's upcoming show is set to pay tribute to Dolly Parton. Saturday Night Show will honor her life, legacy, and contributions to country music. The lineup includes Carly Pearce, who Parton invited to become an Opry member back in 2021. The singer and undeniable American icon passed away on Tuesday after a brief battle with cancer. Dolly was 80 years old. The NASCAR Cup Series regular season comes to an end this Saturday.
7: The drivers square off in the Coke Zero 400 at Daytona International Speedway. Ryan Blaney secured a postseason spot following his win at New Hampshire Motor Speedway last weekend. There are only three positions left to claim in the chase, with Bubba Wallace, Austin Cindric, and Shane Van Gisbergen currently occupying them. I'm Tammy Trujillo.
1: Today, you need to embrace two things to make it a great day.
8: First off, you need a bow tie, as it's National Bow Tie Day. They date back to the 17th century and were very popular in the 20s. Now, only about 5% of men wear them, but about 22% of dogs do. They're spiffy and fun and should not be strictly formal wear. Your next task is to find a bottle of wine, specifically red, because it's National Red Wine Day. So fancy it up with a glass of red and a bow tie. Because you can. I'm Bree Tennis.
1: Bottle of wine. American Pie's Jennifer Coolidge is 65 today. Singer Shania Twain is 61. A dear friend and an Olympic gold medalist, Scott Hamilton, is 68. Boy, am I glad he was born. Funny man Jack Black, 57. Leanne Rimes, 44. 90210's Jason Priestley, 57. And if it's your birthday, happy birthday. We're so glad you were born. Thanks for waking up with your morning show.
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1: Fox News, I'm Tom Graham. Rescue crews continue to search through mountainous terrain in the Himalayas after flash flooding devastated communities along the Nepal-China border. More moisture on the way.
6: As that moisture tries to cross over the mountains, that's when you can get in these absolute downbursts. And you could be talking about really heavy rain. And in tall mountains, those have to all rush down somewhere.
1: Fox meteorologist Adam Klotz, number of killed and more than 530. Jury deliberations continue this morning in the trial of Lindsay Clancy. The Massachusetts mom has admitted to murdering her three children, but the defense argues she's not criminally responsible because she suffered from postpartum mental health problems.
16: The jury is comprised of nine women and three men with six additional alternates. They'll consider a range of outcomes, including not guilty due to a lack of criminal responsibility.
1: Fox's Nate Foy outside that Plymouth, Massachusetts courthouse. 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
1: All that to say, 36 minutes after the hour, good morning and welcome to Friday, August the 28th. We had an amazing visit with Roland Orzabal, one of the co-founders and the voice you were just hearing, one of the Two great voices of Tears for Fears from the 80s. He's out with a new memoir and book called Welcome to Your Life. It was just a shockingly surprising, refreshingly so, interview. If you missed that, we're going to put it up separately on the podcast, as we will Friday with 47. And then after I get back from the break, a vacation, we'll have Jacqueline Smith, one of Charlie's Angels. She's out with a memoir, I Once Knew a Guy Named Charlie. So stick around for that. This is actually by request, ladies and... Hey, to the request line we go!

0: up. I think it was, we had a knee surgery and a couple other delays. Weeks ago, I said, I'd hate to do this, Dr. Joe Gilotti, but I'd like to make a request if I can, like I'm some kind of a cheesy fan. But I'm hearing so much about
1: these. It's okay.
0: It's fine. If I can't ask my doctor for anything, what can I do? But, I mean, everybody's taking these peptides. We're seeing these amazing results online, and we're wondering if they're real. What are they? What are their benefits, and what are their risks? Welcome to our weekly segment with Dr. Joe Gilotti. Good morning, Doc.
1: Michael, it's great to be back. And you're right. If anybody should be taking peptides, it should be me right now, recovering from my knee surgery on this past Monday. And so what are peptides? So peptides are basically amino acids, which our body has, and they are signaling proteins to tell the body to do something else. Now, just for fair warning here, the GLP-1 drugs, the Ozempics of the world, is a glucagon-like peptide. So that is a peptide that we're all familiar with. But the problem that I'm having with this is that the major points are there are unproven human results. A lot of this is anecdotal. The source of the materials to make these peptides that you inject or take by mouth is of unclear origin. The purity is unclear. We're not quite sure how these are being made. And more importantly, there is really no human testing that shows that a particular peptide is beneficial. For instance, there is one of the more popular ones called BPC-157. Mm-hmm. It is touted to heal muscle, make collagen, make tendons grow, exactly what I need. But the thing is, the only results are in rats. And so we as consumers are taking this evidence, our desire to be well, our desire to get back into the swing of things, we will expose ourselves to dubious compounds that may not work. Now, I certainly hope that these do work. But I think right now it is just a day too early to think that we should just jump onto these.
0: Several things to unpack. I mean, the origins, the testing really beyond rice and rats and mice. You were talking about the purity and the human trials. Of course, that didn't stop us with the vaccine, but I'll digress.
1: Right.
0: What are the natural sources for this that we might be lacking in diet, thus turning to supplement?
1: Yeah, I mean, if you look at things like eggs, meat, turkey, chicken, beans, edamame, tofu, these all have the amino acids and the proteins that we need for good health. These are proteins, these are foods that are going to give us the required amino acids that we need for health. Now, are we going to get that much of a boost if we take a super high dose of it? I think that's the question. If eating two scrambled eggs a day is good for you, is having the equivalent of 15? Right. Well, that's what we have to really find out. And so you can, and once again, we talk about this a lot, you cannot discount the benefit of your nutrition to help you in healing and, preventing injury.
0: No,
1: it's
0: that's
1: not the
0: real.
1: Only thing. But I think that the driving force here on social media is nobody likes sitting on the couch. I disdain having to sit here at home, go through rehab three times a week, and the pain and suffering, of course, of going through a knee replacement. I would love nothing to take a shot and say, I'll be back to normal in 3 weeks instead of in 2 months. And so there is this human drive to get better, and it's shortcuts in a sense. That's what we have to be careful about, balancing out the shortcut and the potential risk versus the real benefit.
0: We have an actual doctor, and he's covered in our Your Morning Show plan. Joe Gilotti joining us, author of the book, Eating Yourself Sick. He has a radio program called Your Health First. It's heard every Sunday evening, and of course, the podcast at the drjoegilotti.com website, or the just Google the Dr. Joe Gilotti podcast. You brought up several things. You know, one thing off topic that's kind of interesting to me, I have so many friends that get hip replacements, and we're golfing together in weeks. Knee replacements, not so fast. Why is knee so much trickier than hip? I'm just curious, real quick, and then we'll conclude.
1: I think it's just, you know, it's just structurally, there's a lot more muscle and tendons that are cut through and the injury and the swelling. And but I had my first knee replacement in December, and I'm doing fantastic with that, Nate. So if you are patient and you go through the rehab, everything works out. But for sure, knees get you up right away, and there's a much quicker recovery.
0: Isn't it fun to grow old together and talk about our procedures? All right, on peptides.
1: I'm telling you, but go ahead. Yeah.
0: No, I was just going to say, just to conclude on peptides, I'm guessing that most of the claims, people look completely different. So, you know, the notion is, take these, you'll lose weight. I lost 50 pounds, and all I did was take peptides. And right. I assume that is build muscle, muscle burns more fat, or how we get there. I actually have a diet. I eat 3 eggs every morning. I do eat a lot of meats. I do eat a lot of turkey and chicken. I do have tofu. Not so much on beans, but this is far more concentrated, and therefore, but it's also very soon, and we just don't have the human testing to know for sure. Can it hurt you that trying? Can it hurt you to try?
1: Well, I think so. If you get a contaminated batch you're not quite sure what you're injecting, then yeah, it's going to cause problems. The other thing is that part of the healing process with anything that we go through is the reason we heal is that more blood is being diverted to the injured tissue. So with this increased blood flow and increased vascularity, people are concerned if you have a tumor that is sitting dormant and you start forcing a lot more blood to that tumor,
0: these tumors are
1: going to take off. Yeah. And so the naysayers are like, yeah, it's a problem. We need to look at it, but it's not a game changer. I would say, again, this is one of those things to make sure that we're not giving peptides and we're spurring on, you know, dormant tumors that become out of control. So I think we just have to really, really be careful.
0: What do we always say? Use as directed. And our Dr. Joe Galati says, don't use yet. Still some time to see how this plays out.
1: I know.
0: All right, there you have it. Our weekly doctor. It's nice to have you back. And
1: I know. And I have to give you a happy birthday. I understand it's your birthday this weekend.
0: Yeah, at 62, I'm just thinking about blood flow and Copenhagen and why it takes so long to heal. I really don't like to talk to my doctor about my aging. But I do need to take my health more seriously, and it starts by having you on once a week. But yeah, 62.
1: Absolutely.
0: So I'll be seeing you to look at my liver soon. Yeah, thank you. And we've got a new book coming out we'll be talking about very soon as well.
1: Yes, very excited. Very excited. Thank you.
0: 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Thanks, Doc. We also have another song. It's our email song. I'm just trying to get it all in.

0: time. Big finish, big finish.
1: Oh, boy.
2: Mailman. Mail today.
0: Hello, Michael. Right, Sean. What is the party you are talking about on the radio? Oh, several of our listeners were wanting to have a, I think it started with one or two, and then it grew. You know, set a date in mid-December. It's up to you if you want to fly here, drive here. If you're closer with 200 stations, you could be far away or close. And let's have a party and all meet. Because this show is about you and stars you. I mean, you're wanting to meet each other too, not just us. And it just has turned out to be not as simple as it sounds. And it might be easier just to do a cruise than it is to have, because of logistics, security, and other issues of a business nature. So that's what we've been trying to do. We tried to throw one together last year. We couldn't get it done. We were trying to get one done this year, and it's looking harder and harder. But I haven't given up hope yet, and I have some conversations about it this week, and maybe I'll have an update, or I'll pull the Band-Aid off when I get back from vacation. Michael, I hope you have a great birthday. I don't know. It's 62. I don't know if 62 is going to be, but I hope yours is amazing. Have a safe trip, and I will miss hearing you next week. Oh, that's Spike, my drummer. I got his drumsticks right behind me from the Lords of the Highway.
3: Hey, Spike, what are you like?
0: It's too late. I already read it. Roy wrote, Michael, I think. Roy in Youngstown. All right, so you can do more than memes, Roy. Happy birthday, Michael. Being almost exactly 10 years your senior, Jerry writes, I can't tell you how much your journey makes me happy. Growing up in Chicago, then moving to Arlington Heights, ultimately ending up in Tulsa. When you talk of your journey, I just smile. The closest, of course, I've gotten to New Orleans was my mom's grandparents. Immigration from Italy. A lot of Italians came through New Orleans. A lot of criminals came through New Orleans as well. Please keep making me smile. One of these days, I will tell you how you helped me with my late wife. Well, please do, Jerry, living in Midtown Tulsa. Thanks for the birthday wish. I didn't know that we had so many similarities, and I do want to hear that story. And I'm sorry for her loss. Rick writes, I am so glad you were born and invited me to a kitchen table. Hope David Z is filling in. When Rush was ever gone, I was always hoping for Walter Williams. Who was the guy that went on to be in Social Network? He played the professor of Harvard University. He used to always fill in for Rush and then got his own show, I believe, for a short period of time. And it just didn't do well. He had like an English accent. That was the one I liked. But it was never the same when Rush wasn't there. It will be the same without me here. Monday, Tuesday, Wednesday, and Thursday of next week, you'll have Chris Kroc. I know you're used to Chris. And then I am so excited on Friday. KFMB, FM 100. I have, it is a privilege to have Mike McCann be the voice of this show because I grew up listening to Mike McCann on WQUE. He was literally my favorite disc jockey as a teenager and an inspiration. Another, this is going to make them sound old, but they're not. One of my favorite, well, the favorite was John Landecker, but one of my favorites Boogie Check was Mark Larson, who was on KFMB in San Diego for a long time. I mean, this guy was smooth as silk.
4: 76 KFMB in San Diego, 338 Larson with everybody else here. It is the Monday holiday, of course, President's Day and all that. You're probably going out and buying those, some of those big sales. Where you're going
0: just a great voice, very clever. He is somebody that secretly had a lot of influence on me and that I used to love the phones, too. I was always about the people. So I'd be on an oldie station, and while these 2.5-minute songs are playing, man, I'm hitting record on the reel-to-reel, and I'm messing with people, cutting them with grease pencils and queuing them up. And Mark was very similar to that. So one of my, this sounds terrible to say, as he said, he was a few graduating classes before me, but he looks better than me. I'll tell you what he grew up to look like was Regis Philbin. He looks a lot like Regis now. Mark Larson, one of my all-time favorite disc jockeys and heroes. Great talk show host. He'll be filling in on Friday. So that's a real treat for you next week. And then don't forget, if you missed our visit with Roland Orzabal from Tears for Fears, we're going to put that

0: up as a separate podcast alone blew me away. First of all, he looks better than ever. He sings better than ever. And he's as thoughtful as ever. And his new memoir is called Welcome to Your Life. It was a surprising, one of my favorite interviews of my career. Roland Orzabal will have that up on the podcast. And Friday with 47 was in rare form. He always makes me laugh. But today was a legitimate guffaw.
1: Yeah, I mean, that was choked. I thought you were going to choke yourself out.
0: He cracked me up. And we covered it all, including Lake Ontario. So remember, if you missed anything this week or if you get lonely while I'm gone, the podcast will be up daily. Well, you take your vitamins. You watch what you eat. You might even be popping some probiotics these days. You know, food alone doesn't cut it, so you need supplements. The quick question is, are you doing the same for your dog? Because most people aren't. They just pour the kibbles and bits right in there and cross their fingers and hope for the best. But here's what big dog food companies won't tell you. 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The processing kills off most of it, or it's baked right out in the dry. 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It doesn't replace your dog's food. Just makes it a whole lot better. 52 minutes after the hour, closing moments with Rory O'Neill. We're going to look at this Lindsay Clancy ruling that is coming today. And oh, dear God, somehow be where none of us can be. And near to the brokenhearted and with those rescuers, the death toll is now 500 in Nepal. We'll have the latest next.
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30: It is. And those numbers are going to keep going in the wrong direction, sadly, as these rescue operations have been sort of on and off out of concerns of more flooding and more of that flash flood stuff coming down these giant mountains.
0: We do have a Lindsay Clancy fate in the hands of the juror. I know there's some complexity to this and laws that go back to the 1800s and the burden of proof and who it falls on. There's no question she killed her three children. I think there's some question whether she tried to kill herself. The question is, could she control herself? We'll find out what the jury thinks.
30: Yeah, nine women and three men selected as the final jurors. Considering this, they've got three sheets of paper, essentially, one for each child who was murdered. And then the jury will have to find, was Clancy not guilty by lack of criminal responsibility, guilty of first-degree murder, second-degree murder, or manslaughter, which was something sort of unexpectedly added by the judge yesterday.
0: We were so taken by the events in Nepal yesterday, we never really did that other story, but give us kind of the summary. NASA and the Department of Justice hacked by China. What are we going to do about it?
30: Yeah, well, probably not much. You know, a lot of these hacks date back to 2018 and 2019, so it's I think it was more the U.S. just showing its teeth, saying, OK, China, we see you in here. But cyber attacks launched against the U.S. Senate, the DOJ, NASA, the Department of Energy, which is also significant because that's got all the nuclear stuff. By the way, a NASA note, a big, big telescope being launched this weekend. It's going to light one heck of a candle, almost as bright as the candles on your birthday cake.
0: Thank you, Rory. Almost as bright as the weekend dive. Catch it on 200 IR stations or on demand on your iHeart app. Have a great weekend. I'll see you after the vacation. Go make a difference in someone's life and cherish your own. I cherish you.
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32: A verdict watch. I'm Carmen Roberts, Fox News. People around the country are waiting to see what a Massachusetts jury will decide in the Lindsay Clancy murder trial for killing her three children. A second day of deliberations getting underway at 9 this morning.
33: This jury is comprised of 9 women and 3 men. The jury is anonymous and is only known to the court and lawyers. During closing arguments, the defense argued Clancy was in a state of psychosis during the killings and that lousy medical care drove her to the point where she experienced auditory hallucinations. Meanwhile, the prosecution argued those hallucinations are fabricated and that Clancy intentionally planned the killings and maintained control of her actions.
32: Fox's Nate Foy at the courthouse in Plymouth. Nepal and China resume rescue operations after the threat from a lake eases. 552 people are confirmed dead from the catastrophic glacier flash flood, with about 1,500 missing, including 90 Americans. And U.S. State Department spokesman Tommy Pickett tells Fox News American aid is on the way.
34: We immediately activated 500,000 in initial humanitarian assistance. I can now say those first assistance trucks are already on their way, and that includes life-saving food in order to get people the material they need.
32: President Trump's in Texas today to award Artemis II astronauts the Congressional Space Medal of Honor. Fox's Peter Ducey tells us.
35: The ultimate showcase a president can have, standing alongside astronauts you sent on a successful mission to the far side of the moon. And the president's top ally on Capitol Hill says Republicans have been doing a lot on Earth, too.
36: We passed over 800 pieces of legislation, landmark stuff, to fix the mess that we inherited from the Biden-Harris years.
32: House Speaker Mike Johnson and its Republicans campaign saying they fixed the mess. Democrats say check your higher grocery bill, the cost to fill up your gas tank, and what's left in your wallet. 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
11: Si, senor.
10: A dimly lit room deep within the bowels of the Armstrong and Getty Communications compound. And hey, y'all. Today we're toiling under the title of the show. Poopy water is the new atomic bomb. The nation is moving to make our infrastructure much more impervious to cyber attacks from our enemies. They might not try to kill us with giant bombs, but instead turn out our lights and poopify our water.
11: Which is not a bad plan.
10: Evil bastards.
12: Alternate title. Matter.
10: That's right, that's Secretary of State. Alternate title, Article 5 is still alive, so cut the jive. At least that's what the head of the CIA would have said if he were Sly Stone or Rick James.
11: If they sent Lamont Sanford over to Moscow, you have to be old to understand that one.
10: Exactly. I almost went with Miles Davis in your honor. I know you're a fan. Cut the jive.
11: How y'all doing? Jury still deliberating in the Lindsey Clancy trial. I thought we might have a verdict today to talk about, but we do not. And I guess in that state, they do it on Saturdays, too. So if they don't come up with a verdict today, they could tomorrow. And from, you've been on juries. I've never made it to the jury because of the way I look. I mean, they look at me and they think, we can't. That's, shouldn't he be over in that seat for
10: Is
11: some
10: he
11: reason?
10: Look at his face. It's very murdery.
11: But I guess a lot of times they get verdicts on Fridays because everybody either out loud says it or just kind of subconsciously. It's the end of the week. Do we want to come back on Monday again or do we want to go back to our regular lives, which you've interrupted for 1 week to 2 years now? And I could see why there would be pressure to try to come up with them. But they don't have that on there because they work on Saturdays. So who knows?
10: Yeah, you're right, because there is a feeling of, all right, we're kind of going around in circles here. We've got a hard stop. Let's bear down. Yeah. Although I must emphasize, as I do every time this topic comes up, the most shocking, interesting, horrifying aspect of serving on multiple juries for me has been how you, every time so far, I've run into people who do not have the capacity for rational thought. They are swayed by their emotions, their prejudices, what the last person said, or they float through the world in a cloud of confusion because they're not very bright. And I didn't hate them for it, but it was certainly not. I mean, I can think of a couple specific examples, but I thought, oh my gosh, how do we approach this? What do we do with this person? And it can suck a lot of time.
11: So instead of 12 angry men, there should be

0: a movie called Four Simpletons or something. Four Dumb Men.
1: Or, you know, Three Angry Men, Three Angry Women, about three irrational people and three dimwits.
0: The movie 12 Angry Men, which I've never actually seen, a classic, I'm told. Men. Did we not have women on juries back in the day? And when did that change?
1: That's correct. They're too emotional. That's right.
0: God, you'd never get out of there, blah, blah, blah, blah.
1: Well, I don't. That's a great question.
0: You're kind of required that you say, oh, you guys, or F off.
2: Oh, you guys.
0: Or F off, or something.
2: Both of you F off.
1: For womanhood. I'm sorry. For myself. We went too far. You're right.
2: Yeah, you did.
0: See the balance there?
2: I was stuck in silence because I was so offended. That's what that was.
3: You were giving the silent treatment.
2: Uh-huh, yeah. You know what you did.
0: Did they actually not have women on juries back in the day?
1: I'm sure that was the case, yeah.
0: I wonder when that changed.
1: I don't know. Women have had the vote since 1918, unfortunately.
0: ChatGPT that for me, Katie, because I'd never thought about that before.
2: They were allowed. Women were allowed on juries gradually across the United States starting in 1898.
0: Okay.
2: First state, Utah.
0: Congratulations, Utah.
1: Well done. Way to lead the way, Utah, as you so often do.
0: But anyway, so no verdict in that trial. That's one thing we're keeping our eye on. I'll tell you what, it's Friday, so I don't want to go into this very long, but I was watching some of the Nepal videos, and as horrific as they were, I was fine for it. Didn't occur to me why until after I crossed the line. That one video that we were all watching on Wednesday, I guess, where the far-off shot, you see all the people running from that building, and then they just get obliterated. Mm-hmm. I guess because it was far enough away, I couldn't make out individual people or faces. I was able to watch that, but I saw a video yesterday. Did you see the one where they're all standing on that? It's like a dock, and it's close enough to see their faces. And then when that one happened, it was just, rough. And I thought, all right, that's enough of that. Now I'm into horror porn to watch any more of these. I mean, I was kind of justifying it with, I mean, it is one of the most amazing weather phenomenons, or whatever you want to call it, natural disasters I've ever seen. But man, you had all these people, they thought they were safe, so they escaped up to this dock, and everybody's on this dock watching the flood, and then it comes from behind, and it just obviously killed every single one of them.
1: Yeah.
0: And I mean, you're looking right at them. And then all the other people yelling, oh my God, in their whatever language that is, Nepalese.
1: Sure, whatever. Michael, I know you like to keep a diary of the show. Could you make a note that Mr. Armstrong started the Friday show with child murder and natural disaster that claims thousands of lives? Just, you know, setting a tone.
3: It has been noted.
0: It was a jury update and an affirmation of me not being a sociopath. Because I don't want to watch people die. And
1: I stand by my slanders.
0: It's weird that we do now. We didn't used to. And now it's common. And I saw somebody on somewhere CNN, there was a conversation about it, where some like older person said, I just saw someone die on CNN. What is going on here? Yeah, you didn't used to do. That didn't used to happen.
1: Yeah. And I don't want to come off as fancier than thou. Too late, shouts the audience.
0: 5,000 bottle wine cellar, like Gavin Newsom?
1: No, not in that way. That's too much, unless you're an investor and wholesaler. Anyway, it used to be that sort of kind of base, prurient, whatever word you want to use, like horror porn stuff, was relegated to what in England, and it's a delightful name, but they would call the penny dreadfuls. The very tabloidy tales of death and crime and sex and the rest of it. And a respectable person from, you know, even like your middle class up would never be caught dead with one in their hand, because it's just, it's terrible. It's embarrassing to be a fan of the penny dreadfuls. That's for the lower classes.
0: Oh, just, interesting. Culturally.
1: Yeah, I just...
0: So does that mean
1: the grim fascination with watching people die, I don't think is an example of being sophisticated or have like a great conscience.
0: No, it's not a movement in the right direction. And maybe worse, it's just like doesn't affect people. It just hasn't. It doesn't even register. Oh, look at all those people die. It's a nothing for some reason because we're so used to screens, I guess. I don't know.
1: It's kind of fun and exciting.
0: Yeah. The whole screen thing. We should start the show officially and kind of reset. You are right. Joe is right. I can't argue with the point that I brought the show down on a Friday. I ruined the party. We got the daiquiri machine going. Strawberry daiquiris. And this is not the mood. I show up to your party Friday afternoon, barbecue and everything. Hey, you watching the murder trial? The woman. Oh, you don't know about it? This woman, she took her kids.
1: Yeah. Yeah. And everybody's like murmuring to each other.
0: Who is that guy?
1: Would it be weird to leave already? I mean, I don't want to be hurtful, but.
0: What if we help move the whole barbecue to your house when he goes to the bathroom?
1: Oh, God. Now he's talking about dead Nepalese people.
0: When he goes to the bathroom, let's move the whole barbecue to your house and we won't tell him. When he comes out, everybody will be gone.
1: All right. A lot to talk about today. A lot of good stuff.
0: I'm Jack Armstrong. There's the daiquiri machine right there. I like the ice crushed really small. I'm Jack Armstrong. He's Joe Getty on this Friday. This is our anniversary, by the way. We got to talk about that, right? Isn't that, Michael? Isn't it our anniversary today?
3: Yeah, in 3 days.
0: Oh, I thought it was today.
1: It's the 31st.
0: August 28th, year 2026, we are Armstrong and Getty, and we approve of this program.
1: We'll have an exciting preview of our anniversary coming up. Here we go officially now, according to FCC rules and regs. The show starts at Mark.
4: I've never had this happen before. Oh, jeez. All right, let me get it together real quick.
0: You know what's interesting about that? Yeah. In the context of the conversation we were having, it sounded like crying to me if I didn't know what that was. It's often hard to tell laughing from crying.
1: Makes you stop and think.
0: We've probably all had the experience where somebody is like laughing so hard we can't really tell like what's going on with them. And then you find out it's humor. Okay. Oh, you're laughing.
1: Right. And often if you are amused enough, tears flow from your eyes.
0: Yeah. Hey, God, what's up with that?
1: Go figure.
0: Anyway, that's a tiny little clip of something that Michael's been trying to get us to play all week long. It's like his favorite clip of the week of some news anchor or something losing his S. And we never got to it, so we will get to it today, all right? I'm told it's fantastic.
1: All right, then.
0: That's good. So we got headlines on the way. We got clips of the week. We got lots of news to get to. I hope you can stay here.
5: Armstrong and Getty.
0: Hey, Armstrong and Getty here. And if you're up before dawn and still at it when the sun goes down, you've got the kind of grit that made this country great.
1: So if there's no way you're going to talk about your money and your future with someone who doesn't get you, we'd like to introduce you to Blue Collar Dollar.
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1: We're just discussing Trump's personality and how unflappable he is, while at the same time being easily flapped by the most minor comment. But he keeps on keeping on. It's an interesting trait that some of it I would like to have. Not all of it, certainly. Anyway, we'll have to talk about that later.
2: I would say inflexible, not unflappable. Similar, but...
1: I don't know. The ability to just keep trying and powering through. Obviously, everything can be taken to an extreme that is a negative.
2: In general, it's a lovely quality, and we're all a mix of good and bad qualities. But I would, you know, the counter to that, and again, I'm not disputing the truth of what you say, since we're talking about Trump, the inability to recognize that doing what you do is harming you and others, and to keep doing it makes separate, you. Yeah.
1: That's a separate personality trait. We're talking about the post he put out yesterday. He actually posted this about him being the greatest president, greatest Republican of all time. Beneath him, Lincoln and who else? And Reagan. So it's
2: also just the greatest president of all time.
1: He started, it was like a tournament. So he started with the best Republicans, and it was a pyramid.
2: A good tournament.
1: And
2: yes,
1: right below him, Lincoln and Reagan, and then atop him. A certain personality type that would ever say that. Even if you thought it, you wouldn't do it. But that's not him, man.
2: I'm glad you're amused. I really am. Super. The polls say people are decreasingly amused, but we all get a say in this great country thanks to the First Amendment.
1: I'm increasingly amused by all kinds of crazy things that happen in the world. What are you going
2: to
1: do?
2: It's probably a good way to be. Let's figure out who's reporting what. It's the lead story with Katie Green. Katie.
3: All right. The head networks are talking about the awful flood. ABC, hundreds dead as nearly 1,000 remain missing in massive Nepal-Tibet flood. NBC, scientists say that glacier collapse that caused the Nepal floods is most likely linked to thawing permafrost.
1: Right.
3: And CNN, survivors say Nepal-China flooding hit like a tsunami.
2: Yeah. Hey, Europe, why don't you commit economic suicide again in the name of climate change? Because that's the only thing that's happened, really.
1: Ice ages end. What are you going to do? To the thing. So it was a 140-foot wall of water going 40 miles an hour that had fallen a mile.
2: Yes.
1: That's really quite amazing.
3: From the New York Times. 6 months in, Iran's regime stands. U.S. goals remain unmet.
1: Whose headline was that?
3: New York Times.
1: Ah, come on. Yes. You're putting a negative accurate spin on what's going on.
2: Well, yeah, goals are unmet. They're in progress. Here I am defending the administration. The economic squeeze. We've got to wait and see. A friend of mine, and I got to admit, I rolled my eyes a little bit. A day after it was announced, what was it called? The economic D-Day? He said, how do you think that's going so far? I said, it's a long time will tell. Time, New York Times. It's right in your name.
3: From the Washington Post. New survey says most Americans have turned against police cameras that track license plates.
2: I'm not sure where this conversation is going to end, but I'm very happy that it's being had.
1: I don't like that they managed to do it before we had this conversation. That's what bothers me.
2: Yeah, sure. Mm-hmm.
3: From Breitbart, Dolly Parton recorded a secret song that will be locked away until her 100th birthday.
1: All right, good plan.
2: All right. Who's making money off of that plan?
3: Hollywood Reporter. Intense Six Flags coaster X2 closed after two riders suffer brain hemorrhages.
2: It's a little too much.
1: Have I told my Worlds of Fun getting my brains bashed in story before riding the roller coaster? I should tell that sometime. Horrifying. Later.
3: Also horrifying, from the New York Post, 300-pound lioness and cub reportedly on the loose in central Indiana.
1: I thought you were going to say on the GLP-1.
2: I was going to say there's no need to list her weight in the news story. The gal's a little beefy for a lioness.
1: On the loose where?
3: In Indiana.
1: Oh, okay. Isn't that where they had the monkeys loose? Is that Indiana?
2: South Carolina, I something.
3: Oh, yeah, you're
2: although,
3: right.
2: You know, there are loose monkeys now and again. Perhaps I'm forgetting the Indiana incident.
1: Man, if you had monkeys loose and lions loose, just open the curtains, lock the doors, and get some popcorn, man.
2: I'm going to saw the roof off my SUV and start doing safaris through Indiana. People with their big long-lensed cameras and stuff.
3: Study finds 82% of Americans say they are living their life on autopilot.
1: What does that mean?
3: Not a whole lot changes. They're just kind of going day to day doing the same thing.
1: And is that supposed to be a bad thing? Or I need more on this.
3: Yeah. Mm. And finally, the Babylon Bee. Hassan Piker says anyone trying to twist his words as anti-Semitic is a dirty lying Jew.
1: I like that one.
2: It's about right. Yeah, he's desperately trying now to cover his tracks and cover up the things he said in the primary. And I get everybody taxed to the center, but in his case, he's an Islamist. So that's going to be a little tougher.
1: Did you see the clip of El Sayed? And he's riding in a van with Piker and they're having a conversation with some other people about the media trying to hold you to things you said and how wrong it is. We'll have to play that. It's really interesting. I didn't quite get it. I tweeted it out, but I didn't quite understand what he was up to. But it's an interesting way of looking at it. He was just outraged that the media holds you to things you said. Don't they understand the purpose is the... All right.
2: Wow. Okay, no, I'm unfamiliar with that. I look forward to hearing
1: it. Yeah, we'll see what you think of that. We're going to get to clips of the week coming up a little bit, and then we will move into the news of the day. That's the way we do things around here. And if you miss a segment, you can get the podcast, Armstrong and Getty On Demand, wherever you find podcasts. You should subscribe.
2: Yeah, follow
1: then
2: us.
1: You'll get
2: it. That's right.
1: Mm-hmm.
2: Yeah.
4: Armstrong and Getty.
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7: Fox News, I'm CJ Papa. President Trump hands the Congressional Space Medal of Honor to the Artemis II crew today at NASA's Johnson Space Center, honoring the astronauts who traveled around the far side of the moon, the farthest humans have ever gone in space. And last night, he headlined a fundraiser in Texas for Senate candidate Ken Paxton.
8: The Super PAC alone, MAGA Inc., has $400 million just sitting there in a bank account, but they are still going to go out and raise more money because ads in a place like Texas are going to be super expensive with media markets like Dallas and Houston.
7: Fox's Peter Ducey at the White House. The jury in the Lindsey Clancy murder trial resumed deliberations shortly. She's accused of killing her three little kids. And Nepal slammed by that vicious mudslide. Hundreds are dead. Thousands are missing, including 90 Americans. 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
10: Youth mental health advocates in Colorado are celebrating the landmark multi-state settlement with Meta.
11: Healthier Colorado Executive Director Joshua Ewing says the settlement highlights the need to address Colorado's youth mental health crisis and that settlement funds alone won't undo the damage. He's calling on Colorado's next governor to use the money for a thriving youth trust fund.
12: If we can establish this, we can ensure that these dollars aren't just absorbed by the state.
11: He says the trust would be a sustainable funding mechanism for youth mental health programs for kids across the state.
10: That's Connor Shreve. A northern Colorado man has been sentenced to 236 years in prison for sexually assaulting a 9-year-old girl. 41-year-old Joshua Andrews was convicted on 12 counts of sexual assault on a child by a person in a position of trust. The investigation began in 2024 after the girl's mother noticed her daughter became reluctant to go to school on Thursdays when a class about private parts was being taught. This led to a conversation between the mother and daughter, and the child disclosed that Andrews had sexually assaulted her multiple times. That's the latest. I'm Keenan Dick.
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1: In the news for the last week or so. You're just somebody that follows you everywhere you go, that has all your stuff, like your phone charger and your hair stuff. And if you're a woman, your makeup and just the things you need, your pills, if you use them or whatever. I need a body man. It'd be very, very handy. I'll explain why in a moment.
2: Oh,
1: with a behind-the-scenes glimpse of the show.
2: So among me other already. Mm-hmm. I'm going to get one. Probably a foreigner who will work for less than an American. I'll fake up an H-1B visa.
1: I need somebody who speaks English, obviously.
2: Oh, yeah. Well, some foreigners do. That's what I'm told. Anyway, let's take a fond look back at the week that was. It's Cow Clips of the Week.
30: It's Cow. Wop, wop, wop, they call it Cow. Wop, wop, Clips of the Week. It's Cow.
0: jurors heard from 84 witnesses as prosecutors sought to prove that Lindsay Clancy murdered her three children.
3: This young lady did nothing wrong in her life. She was a nurse, a daughter, a wife, and a darn good mother.
4: The majority of people believe that Lindsay Clancy is not criminally responsible.
5: President Trump has now imposed a 50% tariff on about $20 billion in Canadian goods.
6: I have a lot of real estate on my ass, so he has a lot of room to kiss my ass.
7: Meta agreeing to pay up to $18 billion in a landmark deal.
8: Meta has agreed to set a default daily time limit of 2 hours.
10: Rescue teams in Nepal are in a race against time as they search for any survivors.
11: The mystery under the streets of New York after three men were captured on video climbing out of the New York City sewer system.
12: I'd like to propose that Los Angeles consider a pilot program for free hygienic sexual relief clinics.
30: This is the first known time John Ratcliffe has visited Moscow as CIA director.
2: Well, that went well.
1: It ended in an odd way. And that was Clips of the Week. Everybody?
2: Do you have the slightest idea?
31: I was told we had a problem with the clip.
1: Oh, thank you. Thank you for that. Michael, thanks for jumping in with a quick...
2: The plain speaking Michelangelo. okay. Never mind.
1: Like if I trip and fall down, I'll stand up and say, I tripped and fell down there.
2: Oh, well, I'd like to apologize on behalf of the entire crew for that debacle.
1: I just ran into your car. Yes, yes, you did.
2: Yes, I hit it with mine. Look, you have dents in yours. Yes, yes.
1: You're going to complain about this. But back to the Clancy trial where they're in the deliberation right now. Mm-hmm. What do you suppose the... Because he had to think this out. You don't just like do your closing arguments off the top of your head.
2: We're talking about the defense attorney here?
1: Yeah. Why did he say she was a good mom? How did he think that would land? I know a way it lands to me is like, what the hell are you talking about?
2: Well, to build a case that it had to be a complete psychological freak out. Because she was a good mom all along. You could see it. She was it had an enormous record as a good mom. Then all of a sudden she snapped.
1: Yeah,
2: because the opposite is, sure, she was verbally and physically abusive to her children and neglectful as well, but she wouldn't kill them.
1: I don't feel like
2: the opposite of that.
1: I don't feel like those are the only choices. There's all kinds of people in prison, I think, based on, you know, my observance of life. You lived a kind of regular life your whole life, and then you snapped and did something really awful, and now you're in prison. Happens. You just kind of were, you know, you lost your mind or you were drunk or whatever. Mm-hmm. And now you did something really, really awful. I'm not sure how good you were last year makes any difference.
2: It does if you're building the case that she had a psychological break.
1: That I wonder, though, that's why I brought it up. Was he swinging for the fences? Because I think if you're that crowd that was wearing the pink shirts gathered outside the courtroom and whatever percentage of America buys that thing. We were talking about that the other day and we're not sure. Didn't we come to the conclusion we think it's overwhelmingly the other way, even though it's been portrayed somewhat as lots and lots and lots of people are sympathetic?
2: Yeah, I suspect so, just instinctively. You can't have people killing their children. Yeah.
1: But I feel like he's swinging for the fences in that. If you were leaning that direction or kind of feeling that way, like that crowd, that would really land with them. She was a good mom, and then, you know, this happened. That would really land with them. It doesn't land with me. I don't know. And any jurors were thinking, that's a bunch of crap. So I only guess we'll see what happens when they come back. And then all, you know, various jurors will go on shows and that sort of stuff and describe their thinking, I suppose, as happens in these high profile cases.
2: Yeah, it's funny. I see it exactly the opposite. I think that's the only strategy. The only possibility for why she killed her children is she had a massive psychotic break. It's the only reason I'm giving you. My closing argument.
1: How does it fit in with her sitting there stone-faced in the courtroom?
2: They've had to stop the trial multiple times because she's just weeping and inconsolable.
1: I didn't know that because I haven't been following it that closely. But so she has. Okay, well, that makes more sense. Every time I see her on TV, I think, how are you listening to the story of how you drowned or suffocated your kids to death and just sitting there watching it? But You're saying she couldn't always handle it. I think that's a point in her favor in terms of the argument that it was a momentary something or other.
2: Yeah.
1: That she got emotional.
2: Yeah.
1: Because how would you...
2: Kind of nudges it in that direction.
1: How would you not? Oh, my God. Anyway, if the verdict comes down, obviously we'll get to it while we're on the air. This is kind of a promo for something we're doing on the Armstrong and Getty Show, the reason why I want to have a body man. As we've mentioned a couple of times, we're going to start putting portions of the show and maybe all of the show at some point on YouTube, like a lot of shows do. And so we have installed cameras all over the place and fancy TV lights and all that sort of stuff. And we're trying to get all that nailed down. And when's go time? 2032? Is that what we're thinking? 2032, we'll finally be able to go on YouTube.
2: And something like that.
1: Change everybody's lives for the good. My biggest concern with the TV lighting and everything like that is the red bulbous nose I have, like I'm W.C. Fields. Mm-hmm. And so I got a brand new...
2: Or the great, the vaunted, the beloved Rudolph, the reindeer of yore.
1: Yeah, exactly. Like Rudolph. I could light your sleigh one day.
2: That's right. The moral of that story, of course, you should belittle people who are different until they can do something for you. And then you should accept them.
1: Oh, my God. Unless they can do something extraordinarily helpful, continue right. to make fun of the problem they have that is no fault of their own.
2: Exactly.
1: Is the point yes. of Rudolph the Red-Nosed Reindeer.
2: Yes.
1: Anyway, I did some grok around, and I bought the super expensive, like they use on movie sets, get rid of your red nose cream. And so if I had my body man, he would carry that around all the time. And I'm trying that out on the TV lights today to see if I can make things any better.
2: Excellent.
1: Otherwise, I'll be so self-conscious, I won't even be able to talk.
2: Wow. That's well, gosh, maybe is there a filter, Hanson? Can we fix it in post?
1: You know, what's interesting about a lot of people's, I've noticed this with my kids. I've noticed with myself. I've noticed with lots of people throughout my life. A lot of, oftentimes the thing that you're so self-conscious about that you think when you walk into a room, everybody's looking at, you brought it up to other people. They'd be like, yeah, I guess your hair is kind of this or that or whatever. Yeah. I guess yeah. your shoulders are kind of narrow. I don't know. I never thought about it. You know, whatever it is that bothers you.
2: I had been madly in love with my now wife for quite some time. And when I wasn't staring at her face, I was thinking of it. Hmm. And after a year or two, she pointed out, yeah, I've got this flaw. And I'm like, what? Yeah, I guess. I never noticed it.
1: Isn't that horrible that we do that to ourselves?
2: Yeah, I know. Let it go. Let it go. Let it go.
1: Yeah, I tried to tell my kids, but of course, it's tough to tell teenagers. Nobody's thinking about that or noticing that or whatever.
2: Right, right. So before we plunge on to the news of the day, a word from our friends at Incogni. You know, this is a little grimish, but it's true. You know that murderous guy who assassinated a Minnesota lawmaker and her husband in their own home? When they searched the guy's car, they found a notebook with a handwritten list of 11 websites, but they weren't like weapons sites. They were data brokers. And that's how he got, you know, the home address. And it's amazing. It's there with your phone number, your family's names, even a photo of your front door. What the hell?
1: First time I ever used one of those people search sites a couple of years back for something, I was like, wow, I can, for like $2, get all this information about somebody. 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Your information is out there, too. 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
2: 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Bastards.
1: Like, I've known a couple of tall, attractive women in my life who walk around hunched over their whole lives because they're so self-conscious about being tall. I'm like, really? Seems like an asset to me, but it's just horrible that we do this to ourselves.
2: Well, and in the case of a lot of gals, and I know this partly from raising a couple and talking to their friends and hearing them talk, if you have that self-consciousness in adolescence, it's tough to shake off. It's a lifetime process of shaking that off for a lot of people.
1: Well, and it only takes, you know, maybe one person in your life to ever comment on something to stick in your head for the rest of your life. Like John Mulaney, the comedian, always says, a 13-year-old has an amazing talent for picking out the exact same thing you're most self-conscious about and calling you on it. And that is true.
2: Brutal.
1: Mm-hmm.
2: Brutal. Yeah, not good. So one thing we haven't talked much about is what they're calling the, is it the merry-go-round? The AI flywheel, where NVIDIA, for instance, it sells the best chips around and zillions of them, are actually lending money to tech startups and AI companies so they can afford to buy those chips. Meanwhile, investing in other companies to help get them up and running to buy their own chips. And their cash position is so amazingly strong, they can get away with it for now. But it's House of Cards is the wrong metaphor, but it's an interesting economic model. I'll say that.
1: Certainly. I've heard people use the actual term. I don't remember what it was, but some sort of circular investing thing that we could all do. And then, like, on paper, it would look a certain way. Like, if I gave you $1 million and then you give $1 million to Michael and then he gives it to me and we just keep going around like that, you could have that on the books in a certain way that it looks really great for all of us, but we're not really doing anything.
2: Right. If we invested in a bunch of businesses that would invest, that would advertise heavily on the Armstrong and Getty show, and that was our revenue, and we began to depend on that revenue, and whether those businesses turn out to be strong enough to survive on their own is the open question with the AI stuff.
1: Right. And if that ever falls apart, like you said the other day, boy, don't check your 401k the day after that. Holy crap.
2: I was going to say, luckily the world economy isn't supported entirely by that. Oh, wait. Yes, it is.
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15: In February of 2024, celebrated illustrator and children's book author Petra Mathers and her husband Michael mailed letters to dozens of friends and family members to let them know they had died by suicide.
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1: Did Ron DeSantis misappropriate funds and send them to a family charity and do one of those Gavin Newsom types of things? That was a story that broke yesterday. Apparently what we do now in America is we release grand jury testimony, even if nobody is charged, so that they then have to defend themselves. Mm. That's apparently a new thing that we're going to do ever since the Epstein files, and that's what's happening here, and we'll get into that in an hour or two.
2: As we warned you would happen. Here's your freedom-loving quote of the day. Continuing our series on progress, I love this. I've heard it in various forums. This is attributed to Ernie Hemingway. Never confuse movement with action.
1: Oh.
2: I've heard it, you know, all motion is not action.
1: You know, that's what Claude told me yesterday is one of my flaws. We teased this yesterday. Went to my chatbot threads and said, what are my character defects or my my flaws? And it laid them all out. We need to talk about that later. It's pretty interesting. You should try it yourself if you have any chatbot threads.
2: And one more quote I liked about progress. I'm not sure to what extent I agree with this, but I sure loved reading Robert Heinlein through the years, the great science fiction writer and thinker. Progress isn't made by early risers. It's made by lazy men trying to find easier ways to do something. I think it's probably both, honestly. But that is an interesting perspective. People saying this is too hard. Gotta be an easier way to do this. That has been one of the great drivers of human progress.
1: No doubt.
2: And why not?
1: My progress.
2: Right, yeah, mailbag. You never write. Drop us a note. Mailbag at armstrongandgetty.com. Sarah in Kentucky writes, guys, thank you. I was glad to hear the discussion of Dolly Parton's positive effect in the world. It's worth noting and emulating. And as with the scientific butterfly effect, I hope her influence continues to grow in magnitude.
1: Hmm.
2: It's actually driven to remind myself of the particulars of the butterfly effect. That small changes in the starting point of a complex system can lead to massive, unpredictable results down the road. Take care that they're positive. Uh-huh.
1: And that maybe that would work for me.
2: Well, let's get off the niceness. I'm already bored. Tom in SoCal with what I called when I wrote back to him the email of the day.
1: Cool.
2: Given the state of immigration in this country, I believe the poem by Emma Lazarus on the base of the Statue of Liberty needs an update. Let's start with the most famous line. Give me your tired, your poor, your huddled masses yearning to breathe free. For this, I offer the following. Give me your entitled, your corrupt, your coddled asses yearning to get stuff for free.
1: Wow. yearning to get stuff for free. That's pretty
2: good. Tom in SoCal for the win.
1: That's pretty good.
2: Well done. How about this? Similarly cynical, Kevin, the Texas Marine. With a more positive outlook on the Palestinian Authority's method of using October 7th as a math teaching tool. We talked about this, I believe, late-ish in the show yesterday.
1: Horrific.
2: If you missed it, grab the podcast, Armstrong and Getty On Demand. Yeah, literally, Muhammad killed 7 Jews on the first day. If he kept it up, how many Jews would he kill over a full week?
1: Oh, my God.
2: That was for third graders. Yeah, that's what they're learning. Anyway. Kevin, the Texas Marine writes, at least their kids are learning math. Kids here in the U.S. aren't. At least our kids know more about pronouns, though. Let's see. Keep KBUTTSASFE. Keep blowing up those test scores and slaughtering final exams.
1: If each drag show in town had 7 dancers on a Friday night and there are 6 drag shows, how many drag queens would you have?
2: Well played, sir. Well played. Let's see, a couple things we were talking about recently. Frank in Idaho, who also almost went to law school, so he's an authority on the law, says, since the defense attorneys in the Clancy trial requested a lesser charge of manslaughter being included, isn't that an admission that they agree she could be legally responsible and undermine all arguing they've been doing that she's not legally responsible? If she had a psychotic break, how can she not be legally responsible for murder but not legally responsible for manslaughter? Wow, do we have time for this explanation? And I'm a non-attorney, but if they thought clearly the prosecution has failed, They wouldn't push for a middle ground, probably. They would want it to be all or nothing. But if you're thinking, you never know with juries, why don't we serve the interests of our client and put a lesser charge out there that wouldn't be that much of a punishment?
1: Well, both Katie's dad, the judge, and Jonathan Turley on Fox said yesterday, I don't understand how they get to manslaughter with this.
2: Right. I agree. Yeah, it's a stretch. Ryan writes, Dear Cold Water, you're an old fancy Jack. For the love of America, President Trump should stop acting like the troll in chief and start acting like a goddamn president. He won't, and we are doomed. Well, that's a negative point of view.
1: Apparently, you don't like the Lake of America.
2: It's even shinier and ripplier than ever with its new name. Paolo writes, You guys are super apprehensive about AI in the future. The only practical course is develop it as fast as we can. The evildoers get it first, then we are screwed. The keep it going full speed is imperfect, but that's our only option. I'll flesh out his note later.
1: I don't know if I find a flaw in that at all. Next hour, we'll have more. Listen.
0: Armstrong and Getty.
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9: A verdict watch. I'm Carmen Roberts, Fox News. People around the country are waiting to see what a Massachusetts jury will decide in the Lindsay Clancy murder trial for killing her 3 children. A second day of deliberations getting underway at 9 this morning.
10: This jury is comprised of 9 women and 3 men. The jury is anonymous and is only known to the court and lawyers. During closing arguments, the defense argued Clancy was in a state of psychosis during the killings and that lousy medical care drove her to the point where she experienced auditory hallucinations. Meanwhile, the prosecution argued those hallucinations are fabricated and that Clancy intentionally planned the killings and maintained control of her actions.
9: Fox's Nate Foy at the courthouse in Plymouth. Nepal and China resume rescue operations after the threat from a lake eases. 552 people are confirmed dead from the catastrophic glacier flash flood, with about 1,500 missing, including 90 Americans. And U.S. State Department spokesman Tommy Pickett tells Fox News American aid is on the way.
11: We immediately activated 500,000 in initial humanitarian assistance. I can now say those first assistance trucks are already on their way, and that includes life-saving food in order to get people the material they need.
9: President Trump's in Texas today to award 4 Artemis II astronauts the Congressional Space Medal of Honor. Fox's Peter Ducey tells us.
12: The ultimate showcase a president can have, standing alongside astronauts you sent on a successful mission to the far side of the moon. And the president's top ally on Capitol Hill says Republicans have been doing a lot on Earth, too.
13: We passed over 800 pieces of legislation, landmark stuff, to fix the mess that we inherited from the Biden-Harris years.
9: House Speaker Mike Johnson and its Republicans campaign saying they fixed the mess. Democrats say check your higher grocery bill, the cost to fill up your gas tank, and what's left in your wallet. 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
9: Florida's refusing to take Meta's money from the landmark settlement of nearly $18 billion in a lawsuit over teen social media addiction. Florida's attorney general is vowing to take the company back to court, saying the payout is peanuts.
16: Florida's attorney general James Uthmeyer tells us the settlement is peanuts and the state deserves billions more. Meta, that's Facebook and Instagram's parent company, they agreed to pay up after a group of attorneys general accused the company of designing features that keep children addicted to its platforms. Now, Florida isn't taking the deal. Uthmeyer compares the 1998 tobacco settlement when cigarette companies agreed to pay states over $200 billion. He says Meta's deal doesn't come close.
17: That is a slap on the wrist. It is not a disincentive to tell these big tech companies going forward, protect our kids.
16: The settlement will be paid out over 10 years.
9: Fox's Dana Marie McNichol. A just-released federal report says a paper mill in Washington state ignored a warning that a chemical tank was unsafe 10 months before it failed, killing 11 workers. That tank ruptured in the Longview Mill in May, blasting caustic liquid through the building. And Norway has a new king today.
18: The crown prince is now King Haakon VIII after the death of his father, King Harald V, who sat on the throne for 35 years and was a distant cousin of King Charles III of Britain. When he was three, the young prince, along with his mother and sisters, fled Norway to escape Nazi occupation during World War II. The new king will have to stabilize the monarchy, including Iron

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1: Jack Armstrong and Joe Getty.
2: Armstrong and Getty.
3: And now, here's Armstrong and Getty.
4: New survey finds that 15% of the country will bet on football this year, while the other 85% are completely broke from betting on football last year.
5: The remaining games of a youth football season in Tennessee were canceled recently after parents of opposing teams got into a fight, and one man allegedly brandished a gun, while in Texas, that's just a 5-yard penalty.
4: Apparently, Amazon has a policy not to show ads for alcohol, which means there are no beer commercials during their football games. Now, I don't know why Amazon does that, because drunk people ordering stuff on Amazon is 90% of their business.
6: That's interesting. They took a stand of no beer commercials during games, which have been driving football games since I was a child. Wonder why they decided they needed to do that. Has Bezos got some sort of history with booze I don't know about? That seems crazy. It's like the most lucrative advertising thing. I mean, look at the Super Bowl every year. Always the Budweiser commercials often are the biggest commercials of the whole game. And he decided, no, we're not going to have beer commercials. What?
7: Because they don't do it on their website. What does the one thing have to do with the other?
6: I don't know. That's interesting. Not important, but I just find it interesting. I guess I admire that those of you who are such big NFL fans, not only will some of you watch a preseason game, but go to them. Spend the money to go to them. Drive through traffic, park, go in there, sit there and watch a game in person, because a lot of people do. Mm-hmm. I've seen several of them where the place is packed. So, cool. That's how big the NFL is. You do not get packed stands for NBA preseason games like you do for the NFL.
7: You do in Major League Baseball.
6: Yeah, it's kind of a different thing, though, for some reason. It's kind of like a cultural, it's a different location. It's like a vacation.
7: Yeah, exactly, yeah. And you get closer and the stadiums are smaller, et cetera, mm-hmm. et cetera.
6: So I wanted you to hear this before you heard it through the mainstream news, because you might be misled. For instance, ABC News had this as their headline. A Florida grand jury found that Republican Governor Ron DeSantis misappropriated $10 million in taxpayer money. It diverted to a charity run by his wife and was later used for political purposes. As you're about to hear, for ABC News, once a well-respected one of the gatekeepers of all that is, you know, good and true in America, to run that paragraph is just unbelievable. A Florida grand jury found nobody was charged with anything. This is leaked testimony from a grand jury where nobody was charged. The way you put it here makes it sound like a case is moving forward. It is not.
7: And there's no defense in a grand jury. It's just allegations.
6: Which is the main reason, as we all learned through the whole Epstein file release fiasco, why you can't be releasing grand jury testimony.
7: Right.
6: That's just absolutely amazing.
7: Right. And look, it's not as cut and dried as this in most cases, but it can be as simple as, Joe Getty, we believe you murdered Jack Armstrong. I'd say, I was in London that day. Oh, dang, sorry. But
6: right.
7: Joe Getty was accused of blah, blah, blah.
6: Okay, so here's the New York Post version of it, and then we'll hear from Governor DeSantis himself responding to this story. The DeSantis administration misappropriated funds when it sent $10 million from a Medicaid settlement to the Casey

0: DeSantis-aligned Hope Florida Foundation, a grand jury found, according to a leaked report. Yet because the grand jury was unable to identify a clear-cut culprit for misappropriation, it didn't recommend anyone be criminally charged, according to a copy of the report obtained by CBS News. Oh, I should have thrown
1: in. Wow, thank God, signed Gavin Newsom.
0: I should have thrown in at some point. I don't think this looks good. I don't like the way ABC handled that paragraph, making it sound like it's a crime, clearly, and here we go, and where's a trial happening. But I don't like this story at all. The fact that his wife's running a charity and $10 million got anywhere near it is not, I don't dig this at all. Despite our finding that the money was misappropriated, this is from the grand jury stuff, why they didn't move forward. Despite, and this should never come out, but despite our finding that the money was misappropriated, we find insufficient evidence to charge anyone criminally. Nobody will take responsibility for deciding the $10 million of taxpayer money would go to Hope Florida, that's her charity, or had any memory of who made it. That's, you know, that's kind of like the, I didn't charge Joe Biden because he's a kindly old man with a bad memory and who would buy it. Doesn't mean a crime didn't happen. We just can't nail it down.
1: Well, certainly highly unethical behavior.
0: Yeah, and I don't like it at all.
1: I'm going to be bipartisan here. Everybody's friggin' doing it, and it's gross. This circular financing of family, charity, public finance, corporations that give you, you know, campaign contributions in turn for a wink and a nod. And just the Clintons set the standard with the phony Clinton Foundation. And now everybody's doing it. The Bidens do it. The Trumps do it. DeSantis is doing it. Gavin Newsom and his Marxist wife have absolutely perfected it. That's what politics is. That's what government is now. It's a giant for-profit scheme. But let's make it bigger. Soon we'll have a utopia.
0: You don't have to do it, you realize. You don't have to have your wife get some sort of charity that ends up mixed up with taxpayer money going to various things. You don't have to do that.
1: It could be the classic appearance of impropriety thing where the charity turns out to be remarkably effective and efficient in its stated goals. People see it and they think, wow, they're doing a lot of good. We're going to contribute to something this year. Let's contribute to that charity. That happens to be tied to the governor. Really? Wow, I had no idea. I mean, you never know. That's why it was to be avoided for most of the nation's history.
0: To be fair to DeSantis, and I think this smells horrible, but to be fair to DeSantis, we'll play him in just a second. And he hasn't been charged with anything, and it doesn't look like he's going to be. Going on from what the grand jury said, we recognize that this would be an impediment to the criminal prosecution, the fact that they couldn't find anybody who had any memory of who made the decision on the $10 million, so they didn't move forward. We recognize that this would be an impediment to criminal prosecution, the report added. While we can't prove who is responsible, we can plainly see that the taxpayer money was misused for political purposes, and we would like to see changes made to prevent this from happening again.
1: Fair enough.
0: Yeah, but that ain't good.
1: Yeah.
0: It might be horrible. It doesn't look good. It could be okay, but it might be horrible.
1: Yeah, I'd like to know more about why they say it was improperly granted or a couple of those pejorative words in there. Right. I'd like to know what they mean by that. And I'm a big Ron DeSantis fan, but I think the whole thing stinks.
0: Hope Florida, going on from the New York Post story, Hope Florida somehow got $10 million. Hope Florida, again, is her charity, Mrs. DeSantis. Hope Florida somehow got $10 million of the $67 million available to Florida in a settlement from the healthcare firm Centente Corporation and a Sunshine State agency for overbilling taxpayers for prescription drugs. So somehow that money, $10 million of that, went to Hope Florida. So it was a big settlement with the state over something. And then $10 million of that money that should have gone into the general fund or something went to his wife's charity?
1: No, I don't think you can make that assumption. It could be that the settlement said it would go to charitable endeavors that have to do with the sin that was committed.
0: Okay.
1: Yeah. I suspect so.
0: Again, to be fair, we ought to let Ron DeSantis explain. Here he is.
2: What you just said is a lie. There was no diversion of any Medicaid funds. That was a private settlement where a company made a private contribution to a DSO affiliated with one of the state agencies. And so don't lie. Don't get it wrong.
0: Okay, I wonder why the grand jury couldn't nail that down or didn't nail that down. Don't know. And I don't know that there's anything bad happening here. It just certainly could be. Let him roll on there, Michael.
2: The whole reason people tried to make hay of this was they were trying to use it to smear the First Lady of Florida, my wife. So the media, are you going to take those articles where you put her picture and were trying to insinuate that somehow she was involved with something wrong? None of these guys did anything wrong. But I'll be interested to see if you will correct that lie and if you will tell the truth and acknowledge that you were trying to smear her by implication and there was zero basis to do it.
0: Here's my guess. More information will come out today that will clarify this one way or the other.
1: I was going to say, there are so many weasel words in the stories from the papers, even the grand jury. It was tied to her. All right. Tied how closely? Did she draw a salary? Is it one of 50 charities that are financed by some nonprofit she started? Or is it the only one? I just...
0: Right.
1: Weasel words.
0: Let's go back to how we started with ABC's headline on this and how ridiculous. A Florida grand jury found that Republican Governor Ron DeSantis had misappropriated $10 million in taxpayer money. It diverted to a charity run by his wife and later was used for political purposes. That's a hell of a thing for ABC News to say.
1: Wow
0: is right.
1: Darkest possible interpretation.
0: Yep.
1: I'm kind of curious to hear from the Florida AG. Can we hear him, Michael?
3: This is another politicized, weaponized attack by a far-left Democrat state attorney in Tallahassee who wanted to smear and attack the DeSantises. Nobody did anything wrong.
0: I'm giving Ron DeSantis and his wife a lot of benefit of the doubt because he's lived his life a certain way and acted a certain way. And so, you know, you get that. Just like, you know, friends, you know, where... You know them. So if something hinky came along, you would lean toward thinking it wasn't true until proven true. I'm that way with Ron DeSantis. What was my butt? I had a butt. I don't remember what the butt was. It doesn't matter.
1: Nice Boston butt. It's my favorite cut of pork. You slow smoke that thing.
0: They actually
1: taste it every so often.
0: That's what they actually call it?
1: Boston butt, yeah.
0: Huh. I don't know if I want to eat something called a butt.
1: Not to be confused.
0: Wow, that's, I don't like that
1: Southeast clip. Streetwalkers.
0: I don't like that clip at all.
1: Speaking of Ron DeSantis, he is at the forefront of the discussion right now over the flock cameras and the balance between...
0: As a diversion from his misappropriation of funds to his wife.
1: I don't think so, no. The balancing act between safety and liberty, surveillance versus, liberty... probably ought to dive more into that. He had some really interesting things to say.
0: And we need to revisit one of my worst moments on radio that happened last hour. I would like to hear again and try to figure out what happened with my brain. Maybe I need to see a neurologist today. So all that on the way. Stay here.
4: Armstrong and Getty.
0: Hey, Armstrong and Getty here, and if you're up before dawn and still at it when the sun goes down, you've got the kind of grit that made this country great.
1: So if there's no way you're going to talk about your money and your future with someone who doesn't get you, we'd like to introduce you to Blue Collar Dollar.
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1: Got to get the rhythm going. I'm sure I'll get the rhythm going, but both kids being back in school this week has been absolutely kicking my Boston butt. No doubt about that. Trying to figure out the whole meals, pick up, drop off, homework, breakfast, you know, something to take for lunch in the morning. The schedule is killing me, but I'm sure I'll get into a groove.
2: Yeah, it does take a minute.
1: Oh.
2: Yeah, yikes.
1: Things fall through the cracks then all the time, too. I feel horrible about that. You didn't sign my whatever for the... you know, that sort of thing. Michael, you've been pushing this particular thing on us all week long.
3: I have been. I enjoyed it. It made me smile.
1: What is it?
3: TV weatherman, he's live on the air and he completely loses it.
1: Do we know why? Does that matter?
3: I think that'll be explained later.
1: Okay.
4: Sorry, we're having a little bit of a scene off screen. It resulting in the chance for a few bands of storms in some spots. We got to finish up this weather right now. I've never had this happen before. Oh, jeez. All right, let me get it together real quick. Josh, please take it.
5: What happened to professionalism, Patrick? Thanks, buddy.
1: He's drunk or high or something, or it must have been the most amusing thing that's ever happened on planet Earth.
2: Oh, you know how it goes. You try to stop laughing and it makes you laugh more.
1: So is he going to explain now what he was laughing at?
2: Well, do we want to hear this? All right.
6: It was actually something that I was trying to prank Josh on that kind of backfired. We were, Zoe, our producer, and I were making fun of Josh during the middle of our commercial break. And Zoe made the Charlie Brown kind of wah-wah-wah-wah-wah sound.
2: Yeah, sure.
6: And so I pulled it up on a video in the Weather Center. Thought it was a five-second video, you know, quick sound just to egg Josh on a little bit.
2: Yep.
6: Turned out it was one of those hour-long compilations where it just periodically plays it every couple minutes.
2: Okay.
6: And so I didn't realize that. I go do my live, you know, forecast after a minute and a half of not hearing anything, and then 20 seconds in, we start getting the Charlie Brown sound.
2: Just add some bones.
6: I tried to get through it. Josh had to leave the studio. Right.
1: That seems like enough for next question.
2: Okay.
1: So, having
2: you know what? You're doing TV weather in Bangor, Maine.
1: Have a good time.
2: Yeah, you're in single A ball.
1: Have a little
2: fun.
1: You know,
2: get your gig down. Learn how to point at the occluded front while not actually looking at it. Everybody's fine.
1: Yeah. So there's a little bit of an explanation for something we mentioned earlier. So Trump truthed out yesterday. I don't remember which he did first. At some point, it was just a picture of him, and it said greatest president of all time. Then there was the best Republican presidents of all time, and it was a pyramid with all these various Republican presidents, you know, more at the bottom, working up toward the top. And he was at the very top with right below him on the pyramid, Lincoln and Reagan. But he was the better Republican president than both of them. And so you might be wondering where the heck this came from. And then he got to presidents, all the presidents, and he still was the number one president.
2: Yes.
1: CNN SSRS did a survey of Republicans. And keeping in mind, there aren't that many Republicans or Democrats anymore. It's the smallest number ever of Republicans and Democrats, people that want to be identified with either one of those parties. Everybody else calls themselves an independent or a something else or a declined state. It's just it's really kind of interesting that so many people do not want to be associated with the two parties that run our politics.
2: Yeah, the duopoly.
1: But anyway, a survey of people who still call themselves Republicans. What Republican president do you most admire? Lincoln? 8%. Reagan, 18%. Trump, 53%. So that was the poll he saw that caused him to do that. Among Republicans who were polled, he trounces Reagan and Lincoln. Lincoln's barely in the running. So what do you do with that information as a political scientist, Joe?
2: You take whatever measures you see necessary to protect yourself and your family for the inevitable end of our union.
1: You have ammunition and canned goods? Is that what you're saying?
2: Yeah, essentially. Yeah. Yeah.
1: Wow.
2: Whatever else you deem appropriate.
1: Isn't that something?
2: Surveillance gear, vicious dogs. Not going to give you the whole list.
1: God, you can be MAGA and love Trump all you want, but you don't have to rank him above Lincoln to make your point. Do you?
2: Oh, boy, these are odd times, silly times.
0: Armstrong and Getty.
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8: News. I'm Tom Graham. More than 530 now confirmed dead following catastrophic flooding in the Himalayan mountains along the Nepal-China border. Fox's Stephanie Bennett.
9: Scientists say a glacier collapse triggered the disaster, sending an avalanche of ice, rock, and debris downstream. At least 93,000 people have been affected, according to the Red Cross.
8: The number of killed is expected to rise. President Trump holding a fundraiser in Texas as he throws his support behind Republican Senate candidate Ken Paxton, who's in a tight race with Democrat James Tallarico. President is expected to ramp up his campaign schedule as the November midterms near.
10: We are hearing some whispers of a ton of Trump travel in October, possibly as much as a Trump rally a day in the most competitive states and districts.
8: Fox's Peter Ducey at the White House. 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
13: A federal judge has blocked the Trump administration's attempt to restrict mail-in ballots. A temporary restraining order is now in place against the U.S. Postal Service, stopping it from implementing rules to regulate mail ballots. Two of the candidates running to be Colorado's next governor promised to stand up to the president's executive orders, especially when they target Colorado. Attorney General and Democratic nominee Phil Weiser.
14: President Trump is taking away our sovereignty as a state. If you believe in federalism, in the Constitution, you call out lawless behavior that's a threat to our sovereignty and efforts to interfere with our elections.
13: It's one thing he and independent candidate Greg Lopez agree on.
15: As an unaffiliated candidate, I represent the people, not a party. And so I will stand tall anytime someone is trying to do harm to Colorado.
13: Republican Victor Marx chose not to take part in the KOAA News 5 debate, but he did host a live conversation on social media. I'm Brenda Stewart.
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29: It's an issue in the governor's race.
30: Some of our law enforcement agencies and officers backing away.
29: In San Diego, a protester dressed as Darth Vader is speaking out against them.
31: The Emperor is a fan of Flock, and we must continue utilizing Flock technologies.
29: Nationwide, political pressure is building against the widespread deployment of 120,000 AI-powered Flock cameras that record and analyze license plates and vehicle characteristics.
1: 120,000 AI Flock cameras. Wow.
2: Before we get into the constitutional ethical minefield, as a provider of and consumer of media, I find myself thinking, dude dressing up as Darth Vader does not justify his being included in a very short sample of the opinions on the topic. But it got him on the news because he dressed as Darth Vader. On the other hand, I'm really glad they put him in the report because that's very funny. Now back to the threat to our liberties. Pressure is building nationwide, as Rich Edson reported there on Fox News. Ron DeSantis just came out and said that the use of the automated license plate readers, the Flock cameras, has gotten, quote, out of control. And he says, quote, no one's been stronger on law enforcement than me, but I don't want to have this become a surveillance state. And as I work my way through this particular account of the debate, I think they raised some of the really salient points that we need to look at.
1: I realize that I am in the minority on this.
2: You are.
1: And I'm going to lose this battle.
2: Maybe you are, yeah.
1: It's stunning to me. I mean, I think it wouldn't even be a close call if you could explain to the founding fathers or whoever, going back that long.
2: Yeah.
1: The idea of the government keeping track of your whereabouts like this would just be a clear hell no.
2: We'll just use it when we need it.
1: Yeah, I wanted to throw
2: James Madison would swing his little fist to your head if you said that.
1: I would hold him
2: before we. Before
1: I would
2: we,
1: hold him out by his head. Hey, calm down,
2: boy,
1: James.
2: Like he's your 8-year-old brother. Yeah, very briefly, and then we can get into whatever you want to get into. Flock, the largest supplier of this sort of technology, and there are others. But they have 120,000 cameras in 49 states capturing 20 billion license plates per month and more. Also dents and bumper stickers and what have you.
1: And I think the founding fathers, understanding history, they did know that one of the tensions for free people and the problems with democracies and all governments has been people being willing to trade away freedom for security over time to where then it becomes it all falls apart. But I wanted to throw this in because I haven't mentioned it. I'm uncomfortable talking about it because I've utilized it and people have done me favors and I don't want to get anybody in trouble. But many times in my life, going back decades with lots of different people at different levels of law enforcement, have done me favors on getting me information they shouldn't have gotten. Like, let me look that guy up for you, or that woman, or whatever. So, you know, coworker, boss, ex-boyfriend of somebody I'm dating, whatever it is. I've had that happen a dozen times in my life, where they get me information they shouldn't have gotten because they have access to it. I appreciate
2: those
1: the fact
2: of us
1: that,
2: with daughters and friends in law enforcement might know what you're talking about.
1: Right. I imagine I'm not the only person who's had this experience. So you're going to tell me, since a lot of us have had this experience, that these assurances that no, we'll only use the Flock cameras if somebody's broken the law and blah, blah, blah. Come on.
2: Yeah. That's where the conversation is clearly headed. DeSantis wants to review how Florida communities in the state are using it. And he also, and this is a great laboratory of democracy thing, he wants a thorough review of New Hampshire, because New Hampshire has, I guess, one of the more well-developed sets of laws restricting how these cameras are used in the state. So I appreciate that, and I appreciate everybody having the conversation in a serious way. And of course, the argument is supporters of the technology say it helps police catch criminals. I realize this is all ABC 123 friends, but I thought I'd lay it out for you.
1: That makes me so angry. I just like reflexively get angry about the, yeah, but it helps us catch criminals as your opening argument. Yeah, we could put cops, we could have cameras on everything all the time and eliminate crime. We could get crime to zero if we wanted soon with the technology that's going to exist.
2: Yeah, so a lot of preparation for crime is inside people's homes, too. So we'll need cameras in everybody's homes. Yeah.
1: But as cheap as cameras have gotten, and once you get AI involved, you could eliminate crime.
2: Yeah.
1: 100%. True. So that's the, what do you call that as an argument technique, taking it to the absurd length. But since it's possible to do that, obviously we have to draw the line somewhere. So your opening argument doesn't mean anything to me. We could stop crimes.
2: Right. Reductio ad absurdum, or reductio ad aholum. What would an a-hole do with this technology? And I'm serious about that.
1: Is that the Latin?
2: Yeah, absolutely. I studied it for decades. I thought this was very interesting. Then I'll get to my point. A bipartisan group of lawmakers, listen to this gallery, would you? Bernie Sanders. Them oligarchs are still coming rapidly, Bernie. Keep your eyes open. But Bernie Sanders, Democrat Delia Ramirez of Illinois, whose act I do not know, but Democrats of Illinois ain't no moderates. They're generally criminals. And Thomas Massey, for God's sake, a Republican of Kentucky. Also Josh Hawley, Missouri Republican and showboater, but brilliant. Sent a letter to the Flock CEO saying he planned to investigate how the company collects data and who's able to access it. Congress never authorized the network your industry has built. I'm not sure Congress needs to, but...
1: Which is horrifying.
2: Right. But then he said the thing that I thought was really interesting and persuasive. Your company's internal policies are, in practice, the only safeguards for hundreds of millions of Americans. So Flock, because Flock says, hey, look, and I actually believe firmly, for reasons of profit, that Flock is serious when they say, we want to restrict this to its proper uses. We don't want people abusing it. We don't want deputies stalking their ex-girlfriends with this or whatever. Because that is the number one headwind against their success as a company. So I believe they are sincere. But the problem is, getting back to the founding fathers, not only does this country was it not founded on a benefit of the doubt toward government officials? It was founded on 180 degrees, the opposite.
1: Yeah, they aren't angels.
2: Always assume they will do the wrong thing and build a system that safeguards yourself against it, because they will always, always, always do the wrong thing if you give them enough latitude.
1: What I don't get is how people can't project into a different administration or the future a little bit. Okay, so maybe you trust your current sheriff, city council, governor, whatever it is, but they're not going to be in charge forever. And you get this surveillance state going. It's not hard to imagine the wokepocalypse going, if this technology existed during the wokepocalypse, going like a half step further to where people who are misgendering people, we need to know their locations.
2: Well, how I think
1: and keep track of them and charge started. Them with something. Remember, what was a law or was going to become a law in California, misgendering people? And then you keep tracking of people of where they're going, and they're part of the crowd that misgenders people.
2: Yeah, that absolutely could happen. I think the 1 foot putt would have been during COVID because you'd make the argument that millions of people are dying. I mean, this we don't have an option here. Yeah,
1: kidding. So you got the cameras everywhere, catching you without a mask. Where's your car? Come and arrest you. Give you a ticket or whatever.
2: Exactly. 1 foot putt. I mean, how many people would have predicted, say, 18 months ago, 2 years ago, that there would be a dedicated Islamist / Marxist running New York City, for instance, to your point? It's just absolutely too dangerous. Now, the question, I think the operative question for people who do think about these things is, can they design a system of limitations on its use that is foolproof enough to justify its awesome, and I mean that in the traditional, not the modern sense, as in awe-inspiring and terrifying, powers of surveillance? Is there a system that airtight that can be imposed on this that it makes it okay that it's so omnipresent and clearly... I mean, it's not, this would lead us toward a surveillance state. No, this is a surveillance state. Is there such a system? Could it be designed and implemented? I don't think so.
1: No, I'm a clear no. And one of the reasons I'm glad this conversation is finally being had, it's beyond a little troubling that all these cameras got put in place and all of our license plates have been being swiped for all these years before we got to the conversation. How does a government get the surveillance state going like this before we ever get to decide whether we want it or not? That's horrifying. But I'm glad we're having this conversation now because the technology, particularly with cheap cameras and AI, we're going to have to deal with this like today because, like I keep saying, pretty soon there's going to be cameras everywhere. I always talk about my Tesla. Cameras all around it. When I get in my car after I leave work today, I'll have 8 clips of videos of people that walked by my car. Every car has that many cameras and every building has a camera on every pole and everything like that, you'll be on video every second you're not in your home.
2: It's a lot like Europe. London in particular is you can't go anywhere that you're not on camera practically.
1: New York is already that way, I know.
2: Well, right. And they've used their powers in many cases for evil, not good, in rooting out people who dare say something politically incorrect or what have you. So, you know, I was going to point out Europe, wonderful architecture, terrible governance. It does have certain laws like your data is your own. You have to opt in for people to get your data. And I like that.
1: No kidding. Why don't we have that? Well, because the biggest lobbyists to the government have been the big tech companies for quite a few years now.
2: Yeah, but a very brief digression. Roe v. Wade, at the heart of the case was the argument that the Bill of Rights has a penumbra, a gray area. It hints at the fact that we have a right to privacy. And the constitutional argument deciding Roe v. Wade was, there really is a right to privacy in there. If you take it all together, clearly. And this relates to a woman's privacy and her right to control what's in her own body. That was a nickel version of Roe v. Wade. We either need an incredibly controversial Supreme Court decision or some sort of act of Congress and or a new amendment that says we have the right not to be surveilled except in very narrow circumstances. It's got to be a broad sweeping right, much like free speech, to deal with this. I don't see any other solution.
0: Control your soul's desire for freedom.
1: Yes, what you need to start thinking. That's, we might as well live in China. I'll bet Xi watches some of this stuff. President Xi over in China says, wow, they're doing the same thing we do, just like under a different guise. Okay.
2: We're winning, he's saying to himself. Yeah, the difference between us and them is vanishing and soon.
1: Right.
2: You know. And we have a more dynamic economy. They don't. But anyway, a word from our friends at Rough Greens. 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Your dog could be next.
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2: 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Woof.
1: So you think maybe I'm not as lonely as I think on this whole flock cameras thing? Because I feel like most people lean toward the, yeah, but you can solve crimes, so.
2: Yeah, I think there's a substantial minority on our side of this. But it's one of those... It's one of those issues where people are fairly easy to sway if you hit them with the right argument. And the Constitution, well, the Constitution hasn't, I'd have to think good and hard about this if you could build a case that this stuff oversteps some sort of bounds. Because the presumption forever has been, if you're in public, you have no expectation of privacy. But electronic surveillance is something the founding fathers did not anticipate. And I usually reject those arguments. That was a long time ago, man. The modern world is totally different. But in this way, it is. You can see somebody through their fence, through their walls, into their home with various pieces of equipment. And

0: You've never crossed their threshold, according to English common law.
1: The CEO of Panda Express reacting to complaints that his food isn't authentic Chinese, among other important issues we can get to. Stay tuned.
0: What?
2: Armstrong and Getty.
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1: So, I haven't heard this. Apparently, the CEO of Panda Express, which we had just the other night, is responding to complaints that their food is not authentic Chinese. If his response isn't no effing kidding, I don't know what he's wasting his time on. But anyway.
0: Shut up. That should be his response.
1: Here's his response.
5: I take no offense at all. You know, I don't know what authenticity is. There's so many cuisines out there. Whatever sells, I'll guess make that decision.
1: What's his accent? Is he actually Andrew Cheng? Is he actually Chinese? Did a Chinese guy start Panda Express? Or is he just running it now?
0: Sure, why not? Yeah. Yeah, our customers decide. Duh, obviously. China's a gigantic nation of many cuisines, as he points out. Shut up, again.
1: Well,
0: in brief, shut up.
1: I don't know what authentic Chinese food is. If Ying Ma was here, who grew up in China, she'd say authentic for me was the neighborhood cat that we just drowned.
0: Right.
1: Because that's literally right. What they ate, but...
0: Well, and somebody in Brownsville, Texas, has a different opinion on authentic American cuisine than a guy living in Maine.
1: Mm-hmm.
0: And I could go on.
1: You guys turned me around because I thought Panda Express, I'd never eaten there in my life, really, for some reason. And I always thought it was like cheap, crappy food. And you guys explained to me that, no, it's pretty good. And so then we started eating there. And, yeah, my kids absolutely love it.
17: Mm-hmm. I love the Panda.
1: What do you get from Panda?
17: I get the orange chicken.
1: Yeah, that's pretty good. I'm trying to get chicken to get protein because I'm on Zep Bound. What do you get, Joe?
0: Oh, it's been ages. I like to.
1: Oh, you're too good for Panda Express.
17: Yeah.
0: Gotcha. Yes, all right. That's correct.
1: Right.
0: No, I'm trying to remember.
1: What do people prepare you that's closest to Panda Express?
0: It was kind of Mongolian beefish. The one that I really liked. I don't remember what it was called. Salt and pepper. Something or other. I don't know.
17: It doesn't come under a cloche. It's below him.
1: Exactly.
0: I don't even know what that word is.
1: Is that that big metal steel
17: that's
1: thing
17: the big
1: that
17: metal
1: they have in
17: dome
1: movies?
17: That they pull. Yeah.
1: Oh, I don't know if I've ever actually seen one, but yeah.
0: Cloche, but no cigar.
1: So you sit down in the evening and somebody sits down and pulls up that big metal thing.
0: Not somebody, my butler.
1: And then you're either pleased or you are not pleased. And everybody is sitting there nervous awaiting your response.
0: Yes, indeed. Yes.
18: You got to get the teriyaki chicken, Jack.
1: Oh, okay.
18: Very good.
17: Yeah.
1: What's most amazing to me about Panda Express is get this tiny little box and you think, that's not enough food for me. And then you open it up and pour it on your plate and it's like five times as big. It's like a magic trick. How do they
0: pack it
1: all in there?
0: It's like one of those packing cubes that I've just discovered for packing. You suck the air out of it and then it expands.
1: Or if you've ever had bed in a box, it comes in this little thing, the mattress. Like, that's a bed. And you open it up. That's the way Panda Express is. Look, I got a giant plate of orange chicken.
0: Responding to the accusation that it's not authentic Chinese food. Shut up!
1: It would be a perfectly good response.
0: Oh.
1: I was reading this thing in the Free Press. I don't know if you know much about this. Cloud seeding is actually happening a lot more than we realized. Tech people controlling the weather. Another thing we haven't had a lot of discussion about is this a good idea, messing with the weather?
0: Rain thievery is an issue we will discuss.
1: Well, there's a limited amount.
0: All right. It was going to fall on Oregon and move down and fall less on California, but Washington State thought we want all of it.
1: Interesting. Wow, that's happening more than I thought. We'll talk about that and other stuff.
2: Armstrong and Getty.
0: In the U.S., there is a break-in every 26 seconds. 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
21: Six
3: 6 months and counting as the Iran war grinds on. I'm Carmen Roberts, Fox News. At this monthly milestone, there's no end in sight for the war or its impact on the global economy. Fox's Jonathan Hunt reports from Tel Aviv.
21: President Trump posted to his Truth Social account last night saying that Iran is begging for a deal and is a failing nation. Iranian officials pushed back against that this morning, the country's foreign minister writing on X. Putting diplomacy back on track isn't impossible. It hinges on U.S. understanding of one simple fact. Pressure doesn't work. But the pressure is certainly building economically. We are seeing long gas lines in Iran, and we know that inflation is rampant.
3: Observers say another change is that the war has left Iran with a more radical leadership bent on controlling the Strait of Hormuz. It's also pushed up oil and gas prices. U.S. crude is down this morning, though, about 1% at $82.30 a barrel. But that's about $15 more than it was before the war. And AAA says the national average for gas is $4.09 a gallon, more than a dollar higher. In the Himalayas, the number killed in the devastating flash flood in Nepal and Tibet tops 550, with 1,500 missing, including 90 Americans. Fox's Chanley Painter reports.
22: And because of the destruction in weather, rescue efforts have been hindered. Dozens of bridges were decimated, and some 25 miles of roads washed away. And President Trump says that country will get what it needs.
23: We've spoken to the leadership, and we let them know anything they want will happen.
3: And jurors in the Lindsey Clancy murder trial in Massachusetts are deliberating for a second day as they try to decide if she is criminally responsible for killing her three young children or was in the throes of a postpartum psychosis. 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
3: As the U.S.-Canada trade war continues, President Trump signs an order to rename one of the Great Lakes.
19: Making good on a threat made earlier this week, President Trump signed an executive order directing the federal government to rename Lake Ontario Lake America.
23: So if you think about it, we have a gulf and we have a lake. Now all we need is an ocean.
19: The name change comes amid an escalating trade dispute with Canada. Both governments raising tariffs on each other and talks to reset a trade framework have stalled.
23: Who's the worst to deal with on trade? And I said, that's easy. Canada. They are the worst to trade. And they feel entitled. And just we can't have that.
19: Canada accuses U.S. negotiators of demanding things Canada can't concede. At the White House, Jared Halpern, Fox News.
3: An autopsy report contradicts police accounts of a deadly shooting in Memphis last month involving the Tennessee National Guard troops. That report said the Guard members assigned to a federal anti-crime task force shot 20-year-old Tyron Johnson in the back. Authorities have said Johnson turned towards troops with a gun before they fired. And the March on Washington returns to the Lincoln Memorial today.
38: Just weeks before the November midterm elections, the 2026 March on Washington has a simple message to participants: defend the vote. Hosted by the National Action Network and the Drum Major Institute, the event marks the 63rd anniversary of Reverend Dr. Martin Luther King Jr.'s March on Washington, in which he delivered his famous I Have a Dream speech. King's eldest son, Martin Luther King III, is an organizer of the event, which will focus on voting rights protections, defending civil rights, and economic justice. A website for the event says its goal is to motivate participants to return to their home districts to organize in the run-up to the midterms. Tanya J. Powers, Fox News.
3: And I'm Carmen Roberts, and this is Fox News.
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3: And now, here's Armstrong and Getty.
4: Lindsay Clancy broke down in tears as her defense attorney began closing arguments, comparing photos before and after the killing. After 6 weeks of dueling medical experts, jurors will now have to decide whether Clancy was sane and acted intentionally.
5: Man, what a tough job that would be in a jury. They're deliberating right now. This is just breaking. The jury is asked to see two bags of pills and a knife. I don't know what role the knife plays. I've been following that closely. What'd she do with the knife?
6: Not familiar.
5: No idea.
6: She cut herself before she hurled herself out of the window. Defendant, Ms. Clancy.
5: Who? You know, this is probably an argument for her being crazy. Who kills themselves by jumping out a two-story window
6: of a suburban house?
5: What?
6: I'm going to cut myself some and jump out of a window, but just the second story. I mean, that's
5: which is almost.
6: I don't mean to be, you know, a flip about this or an idiot, but that's a weak attempt.
5: Oh, no kidding. Who would jump out a two-story window and think, I'm going to break my legs or my arm or whatever. I'm not going to die. I'm going to lay there in pain until somebody comes and takes me to the hospital.
6: It's actually fairly unlikely you'd end up partially paralyzed.
5: Oh, yeah. She did. She got a really bad result from that really weak effort at killing yourself. So I don't know. That seems like a decent argument toward her being crazy.
6: Yeah, it seems like a decent argument to me, like she was faking a suicide attempt.
5: Oh, really? Interesting. Hmm. God dang it. You're committed to faking your suicide. Oh, to jump out a second story window. That would hurt.
6: Put a couple of light cuts on me and then jump out this window into the hedges. It'll be fine. I don't know. I wasn't there, but.
5: Let's hear a little bit from yesterday before they gave it to the jury from the defense and the prosecution in their closing arguments. Here's the defense first.
7: Because of the damn medicine and the lousy medical care that she got. Horrible thoughts, no motivation, deeply depressed. That this is a prosecution that has ripped the soul out of this girl.
5: Well, here's the prosecution.
8: This wasn't a woman suffering from a lack of care, a lack of resources. She had an abundance of help, an abundance of care. She left them discarded on the basement floor like broken toys because she was done playing the game.
5: Yeah, the kids. I heard that whole clip. It is hard to take. The prosecution argued that Clancy only had two prescription meds in her system at the time of the murders. Is that to argue that she wasn't all drugged up, so she's responsible? I don't know what that was. There is some argument that because she had a lot of doctors and a lot of different medicines, so you can't claim she didn't get care. I can tell you from dealing with people with mental health problems, just because you got a doctor and got the pills don't mean you're okay, because they often don't have it figured out.
6: Yeah, and it's interesting. The prosecutor making the argument that because she had an abundance of help, therefore clearly she killed them. Not sure I get. Of course, I didn't hear the whole argument. I'm a bad talk show host, but I hesitate to leap to conclusions based on fragmentary information. But if your argument was she wasn't really like overwhelmed in the conventional sense, a person could respond, well, she must have just gone nuts then.
5: Right. First of all, the jury gets to work tomorrow. Not in all states is that true, but in this case, they will deliberate on Saturday, or they can deliberate on Saturday, so that might happen. So they might not be feeling the normal pressure on a Friday to wrap this thing up that juries have sometimes. That's all just speculation. Since you have been on juries, it seems to me, looking at this, that there'd be a lot more speculation on this one in a jury than a lot of cases, wouldn't there? I mean, because in some cases it's just there's some clear-cut evidence, and if you throw in a, yeah, but his sister was

0: so upset. Well, what's that got to do with anything? You got a knife, you got a blah, blah, blah, you got a blah, blah, blah. This one, though, it's so getting into somebody's head.
1: Right. You practically read my mind, because I was thinking, in a lot of criminal cases, the question is, was it him, and did they prove it beyond a reasonable doubt that, okay, yeah, that was his knife, and yes, look at his car there on the flock camera, which we're yelling about, or whatever. Yeah, it's beyond a reasonable doubt. But in this one, when you're trying to figure out criminal culpability and mental health and contemplating a crime this horrible, I mean, there are hard facts, and then there are judgments you have to make. And this one is judgment piled on judgment. And you've got 12 people of varying intellects and abilities to understand or think logically, or bringing in whatever prejudices they have or whatever, trying to form something that mushy into a conclusion is not going to be easy. It's going to be extremely difficult. Although, again, I wasn't there for the whole thing. And it could be they have a much more solid take on this than I would guess from a distance. But,
0: well, it hasn't gone the direction of the most famous trial that people are comparing it to is Susan Smith back in the 90s when she strapped her kids in the car and rolled them in the lake, which was just absolutely horrific and really got America's attention. Of course, we were a different culture back then. We weren't as touchy-feely, let's come up with a way to explain away how difficult it is to be a parent, that sort of thing.
1: And we're all super into whatever mental challenges we have, mental illness. Mental health was a term that wasn't thrown around a lot.
0: That jury deliberated for like an hour and 10 minutes and said, yeah, whatever. And she's still in prison as a murderer. This jury obviously didn't do that, because they deliberated for a while yesterday and they're still at it today. Completely different case with different evidence, and I didn't watch
1: it. I don't remember Susan Smith's defense.
0: They were trying to argue that she was crazy. It wasn't the too tough to be a mom postpartum psychosis, but it was the she wasn't capable
1: Those are two very different things, by the way. It's too tough to be a mom and postpartum psychosis, but
0: sure.
1: I don't remember. Anyway. All right. Well, we'll let the jury decide. That's the system we have, and it's a good one.
0: Told you I'd tell you about cloud seeding, which is more prevalent than I thought. But first, I want to tell you about this. I love this. If you think financial planning is just for the suit and tie crowd, you should think again. Blue collar dollar is for you.
1: We're talking to small business owners, farmers, hardworking people who built this country, but often get ignored by Wall Street. They look down on us, and we hate them for that.
0: I was knee-deep in mud out on the farm yesterday trying to fix a broken PVC pipe in the 100-degree weather, so I know what that kind of work is like or can be. 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
1: You're not going to get a bunch of jargon and corporate fluff. 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
0: 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You know, I was thinking about yesterday when I was out fixing a broken pipe out in the orchard that was leaking everywhere in the hot sun and everything like that. First of all, I get great enjoyment out of doing that sort of stuff, and I so much prefer that task to a stack of paperwork where I got to go to a website and log in and try to figure out how to make a payment, and it won't let me in. And I know people who love that. I know several people, a couple of them I've hired as assistants recently, to do, because they just love that challenge. To me, it is hell on earth, where other people wouldn't want to be out in the hot sun, knee deep in the water, fixing a PVC pipe. So I guess it's just the way you built.
1: Sure. Yep.
0: Oh, that stack of paperwork. I just love to tear into that and get that done. I can't imagine that any more than I can imagine, I don't know.
1: I look at people like that like they're a tribe in Africa that puts plates in their lips. I just don't get it.
0: Right. Thank God you exist. Joe apparently knows more about this than I do, because I don't know anything about it, really. I've heard of cloud seeding. I knew it was an idea back in the day. I didn't know it was happening that much. It's really working, according to the Free Press, and a lot of tech people are controlling the weather. Do you remember when Bill Gates got a lot of attention for saying something or other about controlling the weather and how important it ought to be? And I know people who think Bill Gates is controlling the weather today. The founder of Rainmaker, big company that's doing a lot of this out there right now and has been for quite a while. The guy that founded it was a Thiel fellow, Peter Thiel, who is controversial in the world that follows that sort of stuff. He's a PayPal guy and kind of wacky in all kinds of different directions. So that adds to the point of the Free Press is this has got all the makings of great conspiracy stuff. You got a Peter Thiel guy. You got cloud seeding. You got the strongest El Nino in living memory seems to be developing right now and is going to be in the news for weeks. And you got everything you need for a great conspiracy thing. And then your point that there's no getting around this, is there? If you seed the clouds rained where they weren't going to rain. And so correct. They don't have the rain in them to rain over there. There's just no getting around that math, is there?
1: Yeah, even a child can understand this, but I didn't till somebody pointed it out, especially in places that are desperate for rain. Well, let's start here. Wars are fought over resources all the time, since the dawn of man. Various, you know, the wars or quasi-wars or economic wars. Water is one of the most precious resources on the planet, depending on where you are. And in parts of Africa, for instance, where the rain cloud forms over here, it floats over this country, then rains on that country can feed its people. The first country that the clouds floated over, they can't. Okay, so country A decides, yeah, let's seed the clouds and take the rain, and they take the rain. Now, it used to be you got to wait till rain falls before you can be snatching water, but now we can do it from the sky. So it's you know, depending on your point of view, either resource theft, wait a minute, you're draining the river before it gets to me, or it's just, you know, hey, tough luck.
0: Isn't it just like tapping into your oil field on the other side of the boundary? I drink your milkshake.
1: Yes.
0: It's that, isn't it?
1: Yeah, that's exactly what it is. And people tend to get pissed.
0: Wow, that'll become an issue. There's going to have to be some sort of laws.
1: Yeah, I don't know enough about weather patterns to know whether this is going to apply to the U.S. at all. But this is a big news story right now. It's floating below most radars. But the whole Colorado River story, and the way the Western United States gets its water, including Southern California, Arizona, et cetera, it's going to be an enormous story in the next few years, unless we have torrential rains fall in the Western United States for like the next decade. And then this stuff is going to get real, as the kids used to say a while back.
0: Got some updates on a couple of the political races out there that are not good news if you're a Republican and wanting to hold on to the House or the Senate.
1: And one of the best spankings of the media I've come across in a long time. I can't wait. I'm going to get warmed up and just give it to them good.
0: Awesome. All on the way.
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1: Where'd you get this from, Michael? Where'd this come from? It's Jerry Seinfeld.
2: One of our prep sites. Thought it was pretty cool.
1: Yeah, so Jerry Seinfeld explaining how getting fired helped his career. I am always talking to my kids about various things with failure and moving forward and lessons. I'm kind of interested in this. Go ahead.
3: Yes, there was one huge failure at the beginning. I was cast to be a comic relief character on Benson in 1980 when I had just moved out to LA at the age of 26. And I did 3 episodes and I showed up for the 4th. And I sat down at the table and I go, how come there's no script for me? And they go, you've been fired. Why are you here? And the agent didn't call me to tell me I was fired. I was already a very dedicated stand-up comedian, but that locked the safe. I went, okay, from now on, nobody else's material. Because I'm doing their crappy material and dying. So that was a failure that was a great propeller for me.
1: Joe and I can relate to that.
4: Yeah. Yeah. Was it Jerry who gave us that great piece of wisdom about fail on your terms, don't fail on somebody else's terms? Probably was.
1: Sounds like it from Matt. Because we had that experience a couple places in radio with bosses telling us exactly what kind of show to be and what sort of things to say. And it was, you know, mediocre at best. And then finally, at some point, we decided, man, the last thing you want to do if you get into, like, any sort of entertainment business is get driven out of it and then wonder, I wonder what would have happened if I had tried to do it the way I think it ought to happen.
4: Yeah, I wonder if I'd played my songs, if that would have gone better. Oh, no, that'll haunt you till your dying day. If you do it your way and fail, you think, yeah, it's funny, I thought that'd work. But you tried. You didn't get controlled by somebody else and then be swept away, having never given it a real attempt.
1: Man, and our bosses, Katie, when we came over to start doing talk radio, because we did music before, our bosses hated the way we did our show. I mean, hated it. Part of it was we were being followed by Dr. Laura, who had pretty good ratings. And the market manager said, Dr. Laura's audience is here. You're here. And that's the problem. And that's that's when he took away our office and moved our office to where the vending machines were. We had to sit in the room with the vending machines for our office with folding chairs.
5: Well, you guys showed them.
1: Oh, my God.
4: I don't think it was air conditioned either, was it? It was always hot, probably from the vending machines.
1: Well, we couldn't fit in there, so we had to open the door to the outside to be able to fit in this tiny little room where the vending machines were. And, you know, you're trying to work, and constantly people are coming to get a candy bar and saying, hey, what are you doing? This is our office now.
4: What's going on? Or because we had to open up the door to outside, people, it's like an office park. And people would wander by and look at us. Hey, how are you?
1: Anyway, the ultimate point being we had decided to try to do what we thought was the best way to do it. And thank God it's worked out.
4: And it's gone from mediocre at best to consistently mediocre.
1: Exactly.
4: So there you go. Lesson learned. Fantastic.
1: Yeah. There's some bad news out there if Republicans want to hang on to the Senate. I figured the House is a done deal, gone. But maybe even the Senate. New polling out of Texas, it shows that Tallarico guy in the lead. Or at least it's toss-up, according to most of your like really well-respected polling outfits now.
4: Yeah, boy, polls are tougher and tougher to take seriously, but you're better off taking it seriously than saying, nah, it'll be fine, and losing.
1: I can take it as seriously as I want. I have no effect on Texas politics, but they haven't elected a statewide Democrat since the 90s.
4: Right. Plus, a fascinating book that's just coming out that I can't wait to read, written by one of the bravest people I've ever heard of in my life. When ISIS moved into Mosul and a lot of people fled, he stayed to document what would happen.
1: Whoa.
4: Yeah.
1: That sounds fascinating.
4: Oh, golly gee, it is. Plus a well-deserved spanking for the media from one of my favorite writers. So all sorts of good stuff.
1: That's a lot of good stuff. I'll stay tuned. Yes, consistently mediocre. We'll bring it to you. That's what we do, information. If you missed a segment, get the podcast, Armstrong and Getty On Demand. You can listen to whatever you want if you subscribe. They'll get fed to you whenever you want. We do 20 hours of this every single week, man.
0: Armstrong and Getty.
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9: News. I'm CJ. Pop a verdict watch in the Lindsay Clancy murder trial.
10: Thank you again for following those instructions. And at this time, you may resume your deliberations. Thank you.
9: Judge William Sullivan from the bench in Plymouth, Massachusetts, speaking to the panel of 9 women and 3 men on day 2 of their deliberations in the fate of the mom accused of killing her 3 children. A race against time to find people still alive in Nepal. While more rain is on the way following the massive mudslide.
11: A tourism ministry source told Reuters that 117 tourists have been rescued as of this morning, including 2 Americans. But time is ticking as more storms are likely over the weekend.
9: Nepal Flood Authority says at least 547 people are dead. That is Fox's Stephanie Bennett reporting. 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
13: A federal judge has blocked the Trump administration's attempt to restrict mail-in ballots. A temporary restraining order is now in place against the U.S. Postal Service, stopping it from implementing rules to regulate mail ballots. 2 of the candidates running to be Colorado's next governor promised to stand up to the president's executive orders, especially when they target Colorado. Attorney General and Democratic nominee Phil Weiser.
14: President Trump is taking away our sovereignty as a state. If you believe in federalism, in the Constitution, you call out lawless behavior that's a threat to our sovereignty and efforts to interfere with our elections.
13: It's one thing he and independent candidate Greg Lopez agree on.
15: As an unaffiliated candidate, I represent the people, not a party. And so I will stand tall anytime someone is trying to do harm to Colorado.
13: Republican Victor Marks chose not to take part in the KOAA News 5 debate, but he did host a live conversation on social media. I'm Brenda Stewart.
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1: Until just now, on video, when he's standing there, he's sitting there in the Oval Office. The President of the United States is sitting at his desk in the Oval Office with some of his biggest advisors around him, a big map, you know, where he'd they changed the name from Lake Ontario to Lake America, and then this guy explaining how what is happening.
31: We're going to be changing the name of Lake Ontario, effective immediately, to Lake America. That's going to take place right now as I sign the order. Do you have anything to say about it, Ben?
32: Yes, sir. So this is a straightforward but important executive order. It directs Secretary Burgum and the Department of the Interior to update the Geographic Names Information Service to reflect that Lake, once known as Lake Ontario, will from this day forward be known as Lake America.
1: And he's, I don't know that guy, but he's standing there next to Stephen Miller, who's got a very, expressionless, serious face. All of these people acting like this isn't crazy. I mean, all of these people standing there acting like it's not insane that this is happening. I don't even know what to do with this information.
33: Shouldn't it be Lake New York?
1: Okay, we're going to quibble over if we're going to change
33: the America.
1: All driven by the fact that the Ford dude up in Canada said, kiss my ass. So that's where that's coming from. I mean, and everybody acting like this isn't just ridiculous. That this is what's going on. Oh my God. The absurdity of it all.
33: Yeah, no kidding. Hey, Michael, go ahead and play 83.
32: And finally, sir, in this executive order, we're also changing the name of the Canada geese as per your request. They will now be known throughout the world as Donald Ducks, which is a more suiting name, given that they now live in Lake America and not Canada with the rest of those losers.
1: Okay.
32: Donald Ducks are now an American species, and they're already happily migrating to our shores as we speak.
1: Now, that's a comedian?
33: Yes.
1: Okay, so that's not real.
33: It sounded exactly like the other dude.
1: The problem is, it's just one tick off what actually happened in the Oval Office yesterday. It's only this much different.
33: Right. It's ridiculous.
1: We're at war. Among other things going on. Wow, that is something. And the same day, that's the same day that he puts out that post about him being the greatest president of all time, and on the pyramid above Washington, Lincoln, and Reagan. I don't even know what to think of this.
33: It's not going anywhere good.
1: But it's trolling, right? It's trolling.
33: Yeah. Yeah. But it does damage.
1: I don't know how it's landing with most people.
33: Not well, I don't think. But, I'm really, you know, I read an article the other day. It wasn't particularly good, entertaining, or enlightening. But it was making the point that comedians are so bored with mocking Trump. It's kind of gone away because there's just, what are you going to say at this point?
1: Yeah.
33: I know how they feel. I'm tired of analyzing stuff like this, talking about it. Completely exhausted. Whatever, do whatever you want. I hope the country endures and the world and the rest of it. Ugh. Glad it's Friday. If it was a 6-day week, tomorrow's show would be something, trust me. So on a totally different topic, going to do a little bingo, bango, bongo, a handful of stories. I remember vaguely reading years ago, I think it was in the Wall Street Journal, a piece by Bernard-Henri Lévy, who was writing about a mysterious Iraqi blogger who wrote under the name of Mosul Eye. He had just published some astonishing photographs taken of the ruins of Mosul just after it was liberated from ISIS. And he goes off on a tangent, some of the stuff that he showed having to do with ancient Jewish synagogues that were in Mosul before the Muslims ran all the Jews out, which is what they tend to do. But anyway, he goes into filming a documentary in 2016 when the battle to liberate Mosul began, and he was making a movie then, and it was Mosul Eye who guided us on the ground. Everything was there, troop movements, positions. This guy knew the city like crazy and kept them alive and made it possible to do their film. Anyway, the man behind Mosul Eye has now published a book in the U.S. entitled Mosul Eye, and we discover the incredible story of the man who hid behind that name. His name is Omar Mohammed. He now leads a think tank initiative at George Washington University, but before his new life, he was a historian. He was 29 years old when ISIS entered the city, and he could have fled, but he decided to stay. And for months, he led a double life. He blended into the crowd. He grew his beard. He attended the mosques where the killers preached. He listened. He questioned. He checked rumors. But he developed an extraordinarily ingenious system for getting his information out. He would constantly switch how he did it, by what means. And often his notes were just handwritten or typewritten. He avoided computers for certain things. And
1: God, he had to live in constant terror that he was going to be found out and killed in the most horrific way.
33: He changed his voice. He switched from Arabic to English. He made people believe he was in Mosul when he'd already left for Turkey at one point, but he managed to breach the walls of the city electronically and turn his invisible eye into the world's gaze on the martyred city. So anyway, this is the really critical part. The resulting book is a unique document both about the years of terror in Mosul and about what everyday life can become under an Islamo-fascist regime. It's all there. The public executions he forced himself to attend so that he could hear the names of the condemned and the crimes of which they were accused. The beheadings, the stonings, the men thrown from the top of buildings for being gay or running afoul of whatever thing. The Christians driven from their city, their homes looted, their churches destroyed. The Yazidis reduced to slavery. This one is probably too brutal to read on the air. About young girls raped so savagely, I'll let you guess the rest.
1: I don't need to hear more than that.
33: And finally, his brother was killed in the fighting. But it is a grim and clear-eyed account of what that movement is all about. By a guy whose courage and cleverness is just, oh my God, mountainous. I can't even imagine having the stones to do that. Wow. Okay. Totally different topic.
1: I'd say.
33: That's too grim. The FAA found LaGuardia air traffic controllers had left work early before that deadly collision between the plane and the fire truck. It was semi-regular. They called it early push.
1: I didn't know that until yesterday.
33: Yeah, they're clocked in till, 10, but they leave at 9. Yeah, they got a dinner reservation.
1: If it's not a busy day, they let them leave early.
33: Yeah, except that on that day, it was an extremely busy evening.
1: Isn't that kind of consistent, I would think? I mean, the flights I take, they're the same ones, same days, same times, all the time. It's not like there's busy days. And of course, the airport's busier sometimes than others, obviously. I don't know. I don't know what that is.
33: Yeah, it's called an early shove. I'm sorry. Let's see. Where is the account of what was happening that night?
1: When the airport's really busy, like during holidays, are there more flights going on or is it just they're more full? Because usually I think just like some of the routes that I take, it seems like the flights are always the same. Like if I want to go to Denver, they have the same number of flights.
33: I think the answer is both, more flights and more full. So anyway, they say it's not a huge problem among air. It's a small percentage who do this, but they're going to see if they can root it out and make sure it doesn't happen again, which sounds like a hell of a good idea.
1: But like speaking of algorithms, I feel like the evening newscasts, which most of you probably don't watch. It's like my YouTube algorithm, except they decided for me that I like anything that happens with a plane anywhere in the world. And that's, you know, one of their lead stories every single night.
33: Right.
1: I don't, and I don't think most people do.
33: Yeah, I know. If some cargo plane has flames coming from the tires for 5 seconds, it'll lead the evening news. Yeah, if it bleeds, it leads. If there's fire, it goes higher. We heard that 30 years ago. Let's see, one more topic. Well, we'd have to rush through it a little bit, but I liked it. If you are a taker in of news media, and evidently you are, you're familiar with the constant stories about courts have ruled Trump cannot, or they put a restraining order or a temporary blah, blah, blah, and how that it leads, especially the lefty news every single day. Kim Strassel with a great piece about the media's lawfare enabling. And she starts with the Supreme Court last week allowing Donald Trump's ballroom construction to proceed, which elicited shock from the press corps. The court on Monday allowed the president's mail-in voting order to continue, eliciting the same shock. This follows the shock after Trump administration wins on immigration enforcement, personnel firings, DEI, transgender orders, and dozens of other issues. How long is the public meant to treat the press's pearl-clutching as genuine rather than part of a campaign to undermine the administration and the credibility of the high court? And she says the state of legal reporting has reached peak national embarrassment, a masterclass in fiction that rivals the reporting about Russian collusion and Joe Biden's undiminished capacity.
1: It's always been bad. Mm-hmm. I think in the past it was bad out of like ignorance and laziness. And now it's that plus trying to discredit the Trump court, what they call the Trump court.
33: So here's the nut of the piece. The swings and misses the formula is now so routine that nobody pushes back. It works like this. The administration takes an action that offends liberal sensibilities. Interest groups rush to litigate, sometimes with prepackaged lawsuits. The press quotes liberal law professors and the litigators themselves as to why the suits are worthy. A liberal judge issues an injunction, which is treated as further proof of a lawsuit's merit. The stories omit any critical analysis of standing, jurisdiction, merits, or precedent. When a higher court corrects the legal overreach, the media, rather than acknowledging it got it wrong, insists the judges are in the tank for Mr. Trump.
1: Right.
33: And then she goes into the building the ballroom project is a great example.
1: If y'all are into the building the ballroom or the reflecting pool, or what's one of them yesterday that I was thinking about we're not into that we don't follow a lot, similar sort of thing. Good for you, but I just...
33: Kennedy Center,
1: yes,
33: renaming
1: that's Frakes. It. Renaming the Kennedy Center. Whatever. It might be horrible. I don't know. I'm not going to... You only get so many days on Earth. I'm not going to spend any of them on that.
33: Yeah. How many gallons of ink have been spilled on that as opposed to the national debt or whatever? Mm-hmm. Yeah. All right. Well, here's a good expenditure of your money. 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
1: I do want to talk a little more about why the CIA director, Radcliffe, went and landed in Moscow briefly the other day. There's a fair amount of reporting out of that from the Wall Street Journal and the New York Times. It's pretty danged interesting.
33: It's serious stuff.
1: It is definitely some heavyweight stuff going on right there. So we can get into some of the details of that, among other things, on the way. Stay here.
0: Armstrong and Getty.
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1: Girl Scouts can now earn badges by learning about the pillars of Islam and visiting mosques. Well, the downside is they can now be stoned to death for failing to sell enough thin mints.
2: Dark, yet apropos. So a glimpse behind the scenes. I think I had a bit of an old guy moment, but I'm not alone. We played the clip of President Trump ordering the renaming of Lake Ontario to Lake America. And I want you to focus on the second voice in this clip. 84 first, Michael, 84.
3: We're going to be changing the name of Lake Ontario, effective immediately, to Lake America. That's going to take place right now as I sign the order. Do you have anything to say about it, Ben?
4: Yes, sir. So this is a straightforward but important executive order. It directs Secretary Burgum and the Department of the Interior to update the Geographic Names Information Service to reflect that.
2: Okay, that's plenty, Michael. Now play Champagne Joshy, comedian influencer, with his comedy bit.
4: And finally, sir, in this executive order, we're also changing the name of the Canada geese as per your request. They will now be known throughout the world as Donald Ducks, which is a more suiting name, given that they now live in Lake America.
2: Okay, that's
4: Canada,
2: funny, Eric. You can cut it. So as an audio guy, I says, wait a minute. Not only is that the best imitation of that guy conceivable on Earth, but it's the same sort of microphone at the same distance, et cetera. What is going on there? And here's the old guy part. Katie says, yeah, I'm pretty sure he took the guy's voice and his visage and used AI to create that comedy bit.
5: Right. Didn't occur to me.
2: That hadn't even dawned on me. Right. Yeah, a couple of old guys.
5: Wow.
2: That's scary.
5: Yeah, it is. How
2: many people... if you tacked those two things together... Where was the dividing line, folks? What word was the last sincere one, and what was the first parody one? And or, you know, not to chuck parodies for the sake of a good chuckle, but to assassinate somebody's character or start a war or what have you.
5: How many people will hear that and think that is real? Lots, millions.
2: It's so absurd, maybe not. But again, if it were, you know, a more serious topic and more subtly done, it would be indistinguishable from
5: the
2: truth.
5: Hard to get a lot more absurd than renaming Lake Ontario because you're mad at Canada. Exactly. The Gulf of Mexico to Gulf of America.
2: Ducks. They're not ducks. They're geese. Okay, I'm sorry. I can't let that go.
5: You can't change their species or genus or whatever.
2: Right. That's my point.
5: Gulf of Mexico to Gulf of America... ridiculous to make that an issue, but yeah, at least you can understand it. I mean, yeah. You know, but Lake Ontario, what? That's it's not a Canadian thing. It's an Indian thing long before Canada even... What are we even doing here?
2: Yeah, I know. But anyway, focusing again on the post-truth world we live in, God help us.
5: So we got this text, and you all voted for this loser and all of his nonsense. I was thinking about this yesterday, actually, listening to one of my favorite podcasts who hates Trump so much. I check myself every once in a while. Would we have been better off? I mean, you got two choices. It's just a fact. On election day, you had two choices. Mm-hmm. And would we be better off with Kamala Harris than Donald Trump? In my mind, not a chance. As we would have marched further down the road of wokepocalypse and all kinds of crazy crap around climate change and trans and just all kinds of different stuff. And then her judgment on foreign policy and everything like that. So to me, it's not even close. So
2: if I might wax metaphoric, while I find Trump obnoxious and he's good, I pray every day he doesn't lead the country into disaster. I agree. I had the choice between setting myself on fire and hurling myself off a cliff or taking my kids to Disneyland. If I'm stuck in a 2-hour line and you say, it was your decision to come to Disneyland, stupid. Yeah, no. No, you haven't made the point I think you made. The alternative was horrifying. Ay, caramba, we need a third party or several or something. I don't know.
5: It's crazy where we are, though, man.
2: Yeah. Oh, boy.
5: One of the most unique human beings, if not the most unique being that has ever lived on Earth, is Donald Trump.
2: Yep.
5: He's in the top couple. If you missed a segment of this show, get the podcast Armstrong and Getty on demand.
6: Armstrong and Getty.
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10: She's waiting like everyone else. I'm Lisa Brady, Fox News. The Massachusetts woman charged with killing her three young children, awaiting a jury's decision at her murder trial. Defense attorney Kevin Reddington telling reporters,
11: she's nervous. Like I've said before, she's very just sad, scared. She's the same she's been forever. Since this incident.
10: The defense argues Lindsay Clancy was suffering from postpartum psychosis and is not criminally responsible. Day two of deliberations began nearly 3 hours ago. Fox's Nate Foy at the courthouse in Plymouth.
12: They just sent their first note to the judge, and according to defense attorney Kevin Reddington, what they wanted to see were those two bottles of pills and the knife that allegedly were used in Lindsay Clancy's suicide attempt.
10: Clancy ultimately jumping out of a second floor window. The Fed chair says the U.S. economy has been resilient, but that inflation is still running too high.
13: So the Fed's predominant focus right now should be on prices.
10: Kevin Warsh at a conference in Wyoming signaling an interest rate hike may be needed. President Trump says he'll let U.S. ranchers process their own beef, facing backlash over imports and meat prices.
14: Vowing to break what he calls a monopoly of just four big meat processors in the U.S., President Trump says he is authorizing legal documents to allow farmers and ranchers to process their own food. It's the latest policy aimed at the beef industry this week. President Trump signed an executive order allowing additional ground beef to be imported to the U.S. tariff-free. That was met with opposition and criticism from the U.S. cattle industry. In a social media post, the president says ranchers and farmers have always been a number one priority.
10: Fox's Jared Halpern at the White House. It's not clear how quickly new meatpacking facilities could open. The president's in cattle country, Texas, set to award the Congressional Space Medal of Honor to the Artemis II crew. 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
10: Two people involved in an extensive drug running operation in South Carolina are sentenced.
18: Back in 2021, three people were arrested in Greenville after $250,000 worth of methamphetamine was seized from two vehicles in a drug ring bust. This week, Tina Faust was sentenced to 15 years and Chris Bridwell to 10 for their roles in the operation. At that time, nearly 4 pounds of meth was recovered. The commander of the Greenville County Drug Enforcement Unit had said the arrest came after investigation centered on a drug corridor between Atlanta and Greenville, adding that Mexican cartels had set up a base of operation using the corridor. He called it the Kennedy cannon ball run of drug trafficking. Jessica Rosenthal, Fox News.
10: Just what Nepal does not need after catastrophic flooding. Heavy rain in the forecast.
6: Some of these are indicating anywhere from another 8 to 12 inches. It will be isolated in nature, but all of that has to funnel down into those same streams. I'm afraid flooding could be a big concern as folks continue to try to clean up here in the coming days.
10: Fox meteorologist Adam Klotz, the flooding along China's border with Nepal already blamed for more than 500 deaths, with hundreds more missing. The Ebola outbreak in eastern Congo spreads to two new health zones.
19: The death rate in those new zones is much higher than the overall rate of 48%, says Congo's Ministry of Health, blaming in part delayed response efforts. This in a province that shares borders with Rwanda to the southeast and Uganda to the northeast. The outbreak is spreading at an unprecedented speed, fueled by safety issues for healthcare workers trying to reach infected communities, infected people traveling throughout the country, and a health worker strike.
10: Fox's CJ Papa. The World Health Organization says the current outbreak in Congo is out of control and on track to surpass a record outbreak from a decade ago that killed more than 11,000 people. Stocks have been rising after the Fed chair's speech. Now they're turning mixed, though. The Dow's up 95, the S&P and the NASDAQ in the red. I'm Lisa Brady, Fox News.
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0: Welcome back in here to Clay and Buck. Since Clay was talking about hot chicks, which is a huge shock, we've gotten a fair number of people writing in. Wes in Ohio says he still has the Kathy Ireland Budweiser poster, and that was, so she was the ultimate. I will say Kathy Ireland was certainly a top contender for, you know, look, every generation has their cultural beauty icons. You know, Marilyn Monroe, obviously, for a generation was a, we got some people writing in, Farrah Fawcett for them was a, you know, a big deal. Wasn't she the one that was on the wall in what's the movie where he escapes from the prison? Shawshank. Wasn't it a Farrah Fawcett poster he had on the wall, I think, in Shawshank Redemption?
1: I think that might have been pre-Farrah Fawcett. I think it might have been Raquel Welch.
0: Raquel Welch. I'm sorry. Thank you. It was Raquel Welch, Farrah Fawcett. Yeah, no, the wrong time period. Sorry. I'm getting my wall pinups confused here. Raquel Welch. That's right. Even an earlier generation. Because I think, yeah, that's like 1940s is Shawshank, I think. That sounds about right. Maybe 50s. A lot of you are weighing in on this one. We have some talkbacks. We have some calls. Clay, who do you have on the live call list? I actually just clicked off of it by accident, so I need you to tell me. Or pick a talkback.
1: Let's see. We've got a ton. Well, Dan in New Orleans has the Farrah Fawcett take. I'll go to him first. Dan, fire away.
2: Gentlemen, Farrah Fawcett with that poster back in the 70s in high school, everybody had that darn thing. And then, on top of that, you haven't mentioned Suzanne Somers, another hottie.
1: She was back in the day for that generation. Yeah. Everybody's got a different one that they immediately think of from that generation. And what I would say in general, Buck, is there's lots of Instagram influencers that are sort of micro targets, I would say, in some ways, meaning they aren't as famous as a Farrah Fawcett or a Raquel Welch or a Wes in Ohio has got Kathy Ireland, the SI swimsuit cover models. I think Sydney Sweeney's team or Sydney Sweeney herself saw that absence and said, I'm leaning in on it.
0: Rita Hayworth was on the poster. So even earlier, I think. That's even the generation before
1: that.
0: Yeah,
1: that's before Raquel Welch. Wes in Ohio, what you got for us?
3: Hey, so I'm a graduate of 96. I was born in 77, just a year or so younger than you, Clay. Kathy Ireland, she was it for me. My Budweiser poster is rolled up, but the wife's okay with it as long as it stays tucked away.
1: Thank you for the call. Wasn't Kathy Ireland a kicker on the football team in the movie Unnecessary Roughness back in the day?
0: Absolutely she was, yes.
1: That's how famous Kathy Ireland was. They put her in a football movie and made her the hot kicker on, sort of an
0: absurd. You know, Cindy Crawford was in a movie. She was in a movie with... not Alec Baldwin, the other Baldwin, and I think it was called Fair Game, which was the same name as a later movie about the leak of the CIA officer under the Bush administration, which was a big much ado about nothing, but that was the movie. But the original Fair Game was with Cindy Crawford, and it was one of those times where you see that, yes, modeling is both winning the genetic lottery, and there's some skill involved in it,
1: yes.
0: And certainly in but also acting, there's some skill involved. And that was not a skill that she had. It was not
1: We got one more hour. We're going to have some fun. We got great talkbacks. We'll open up phone lines even more. We're taking some of your calls. Buck, I have a funny show for you. I went to Birmingham and back yesterday. So I was in a van that had a camera that had a television. And have you seen or watched any episodes of the show Tires? Are you familiar with it at all? No. I don't know how many of you have watched it. It's on Netflix. It is Shane Gillis's comedy that is set inside of a mechanic shop. I'd never seen it. I happened to watch, because I was in the car driving back and forth from Birmingham, had a couple of my buddies with me, happened to watch 6 episodes of it. It's hysterical. Now, it is a dirtier... meaning cursing, themes, a dirtier version of The Office. I would say it's like an R-rated version of The Office. Instead of Office, probably PG-13. R-rated version of The Office set in a mechanic shop in Pennsylvania instead of in a paper shop in Pennsylvania. Blue-collar job humor in general. Fuck, it's well done. I think you would like it. I'm not sure Carrie would like it. I'm not sure if Laura will like it or not. It's male-centric.
0: Yeah. Look at Clay with the body show recommendations.
1: Body, that's a perfect way to describe it. A little bit body. Yeah.
0: Scandalous, so but not surprising. Clay Travis, once again.
1: Don't watch it with the kids. Appreciate y'all. We'll be back final hour of the week next.
4: Speaking truth and having fun. Clay Travis and Buck Sexton. This is where conservatives come to talk. News Talk 600 KCOL.
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13: The jury is still out on Lisa Brady. Fox News, on the first full day of deliberations at the murder trial of Lindsay Clancy, the Massachusetts woman charged with killing her three young children.
14: Both sides concede Clancy was suffering from severe mental illness. The central question for this jury is whether she understood the killings were wrong and could control her actions. Now, if the jury decides Clancy is criminally responsible, they must choose between first-degree murder, second-degree, or manslaughter for each child.
13: Fox's Brian Yenis outside the courthouse in Plymouth. President Trump loses his latest effort to move a New York criminal case into federal court. His lawyer is trying again after a U.S. Supreme Court ruling on presidential immunity. The then former president was convicted in 2024 of falsifying business records over payments to Stormy Daniels. The defense has been trying to get the conviction overturned ever since. In today's ruling, a federal judge finds the reasons for renewing the effort to move the case to federal court were neither new nor legally sufficient. The president just awarding the Congressional Space Medal of Honor to the Artemis II crew after their record flight around the dark side of the moon.
7: Four intrepid space heroes whose sense of daring and adventure led them further from Earth than anyone has ever traveled before. Incredible.
13: Paying tribute at the Johnson Space Center in Houston and renewing a pledge to return to the moon before the end of his second term.
7: So to every astronaut here today, I want to make this promise to you. Our nation will conquer, and we will conquer indeed, this vast frontier that we have before us.
13: The president also signing an executive order to begin creating a new military space academy to help train service members, engineers, and civilian operators for U.S. Space Force and the growing commercial space industry. 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
13: Sentencing in Indiana for a man who kidnapped his girlfriend, setting off a statewide alert.
17: 23 years in prison for Sion Wheeler, a career criminal who Marion County prosecutors say kidnapped his ex-girlfriend last year at gunpoint from her home in Indianapolis, triggering a statewide search. The victim later found safe, the sentence part of a plea deal in which Wheeler admitted to multiple crimes in exchange for the state dropping additional charges, including felony counts for burglary and kidnapping, well armed with a deadly weapon. Jeff Manasso, Fox News.
13: The now former bus driver accused of causing a deadly chain reaction crash in Virginia goes back to court. Jin Sheng Dong facing five counts of involuntary manslaughter, one count of reckless driving for a crash that happened in late May near Quantico. His attorney has insisted it was an accident. Video shows witness and witnesses testifying as well. The bus failed to slow down in a work zone. A nationwide outbreak of parasite infections linked to lettuce is now tied to more states.
18: The U.S. Food and Drug Administration now says cyclospora cases linked to tainted iceberg lettuce are now also found in Georgia, Texas, and Tennessee, bringing the total number of affected states to 20. Nearly 11,500 cases have been reported so far. Both the FDA and the Centers for Disease Control say the parasite-infected lettuce is sourced from a farm in Mexico operated by Taylor Farms, a U.S. produce supplier, but it is confident that all affected batches have been recalled and no more tainted lettuce is on the market. Eben Brown, Fox News.
13: Stocks are lower. Right now, the Dow's down about 4 points. The S&P down 16. The NASDAQ, the biggest loser, dropping more than 100 points, even as oil prices slip. But for now, U.S. crude still over $83 a barrel. I'm Lisa Brady, Fox News.
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0: News. I'm John Saucier. More than 500 people have been killed now in a catastrophic flash flooding along the border between Nepal and China. Around 90 Americans remain missing in Nepal. State Department spokesperson Tommy Pickett on Fox and Friends to discuss the relief effort.
1: I can now say those first assistance trucks are already on their way, and that includes life-saving food in order to get people the material they need. So we're in close coordination. Our embassies in Kathmandu and Beijing are working on this 24/7. And if Americans need assistance, please reach out to the embassies.
0: President Trump honoring the Artemis II crew, the Congressional Space Medal of Honor at the Johnson Space Center in Houston.
2: These astronauts did not do it alone. I want to salute all of the engineers and scientists, launch and landing specialists, everyone at NASA who helped make this mission a great success.
0: NASA getting ready for Artemis III next year. 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
4: Candidates hoping to be Colorado's next governor are celebrating a federal judge blocking the Trump administration from restricting mail-in voting.
5: The states manage the time, place, and manner of elections. Colorado's decided how we manage our elections. We use the mail for our elections so everyone gets a ballot.
4: Attorney General and Democratic candidate Phil Weiser joined several other states and sued the post office to prevent it from getting the authority to oversee mail ballots. The independent candidate running for governor, Greg Lopez, agrees states have the final say, but insists there are ways that Colorado could work with, not against, the feds.
6: You build relationships. Look, as a former congressman, I know how to go into those hallways and create relationships. I can speak to the Speaker of the House. I can speak to directors of all the different departments because I've worked in the belly of the beast.
4: We don't know how Republican Victor Marks stands on Trump's policies. He chose not to take part in last night's debate, but he did host a live conversation on social media. With the latest, I'm Sib Speck.
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19: Whoa, long time no see. It's me, the Rock t-shirt in the back of your closet. Dude, remember? You crowd surfed in me, man.
20: But you haven't worn me in like forever.
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0: Daria Albinger. Fed Chair Kevin Warsh says the central bank must do something about inflation.
1: Price stability is not self-executing, nor is inflation necessarily mean reverting. It's the Fed's job to deliver stable prices. No excuses.
0: He told the Fed's annual conference in Jackson Hole, Wyoming, that might mean an interest rate hike. President Trump honoring the Artemis II crew in a visit to the Johnson Space Center in Houston.
2: By embracing competition in the private sector, we freed up NASA to focus on what it does best, leading the cutting edge of exploration and human space flight.
0: He's given the crew the Congressional Space Medal of Honor. NASA is preparing another Artemis mission for next year. 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
4: Candidates hoping to be Colorado's next governor are celebrating a federal judge blocking the Trump administration from restricting mail-in voting.
5: The states manage the time, place, and manner of elections. Colorado's decided how we manage our elections. We use the mail for our elections so everyone gets a ballot.
4: Attorney General and Democratic candidate Phil Weiser joined several other states and sued the post office to prevent it from getting the authority to oversee mail ballots. The independent candidate running for governor, Greg Lopez, agrees states have the final say, but insists there are ways that Colorado could work with, not against, the feds.
6: You build relationships. Look, as a former congressman, I know how to go into those hallways and create relationships. I can speak to the Speaker of the House. I can speak to directors of all the different departments because I've worked in the belly of the beast.
4: We don't know how Republican Victor Marx stands on Trump's policies. He chose not to take part in last night's debate, but he did host a live conversation on social media. With the latest, I'm Sam Speck.
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12: A quiet residential neighborhood erupts in chaos. Carmine Galante, the feared boss of the Bonanno crime family, lies dead, his cigar still clutched between his teeth.
13: Masked men walked into Joe and Mary's luncheonette in Brooklyn today and gunned down Carmine Galante, a man believed to be the most powerful mafia chieftain in the country.
12: The execution sent shockwaves through the criminal underworld and set the stage for one of the most pivotal criminal cases in New York City history. From the minds behind the acclaimed television series comes Law and Order: Criminal Justice System. This isn't a scripted drama. These are real stories told by the people who have lived them.
14: My father should have been a dead man.
12: For decades, the mafia had New York City in a stranglehold, with law enforcement seemingly powerless to intervene. But the murder of Carmine Galante marked the beginning of the end. Discover how a group of young prosecutors took on the mafia and, with the help of law enforcement, brought down its most powerful figures. I'm Anasika Nicolazzi, and from Wolf Entertainment and iHeart Podcasts, this is Law and Order: Criminal Justice System.
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0: I'm John Saucier, hearing from Federal Reserve Chairman Kevin Warsh, delivering the keynote address to the central bank's annual symposium in Jackson Hole, Wyoming. And in the speech, Warsh noted the Fed would continue aiming for its 2% inflation target.
1: Price stability is not self-executing, nor is inflation necessarily mean reverting. It's the Fed's job to deliver stable prices. No excuses.
0: Investors wonder if that might mean an interest rate hike later this year. President Trump honoring the Artemis II crew, the Congressional Space Medal of Honor at the Johnson Space Center in Houston.
2: These astronauts did not do it alone. I want to salute all of the engineers and scientists, launch and landing specialists, everyone at NASA who helped make this mission a great success.
0: And NASA not stopping yet. They are preparing a third Artemis mission that is set to launch next year. 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
4: People in Pinewood Springs and Larimer County off U.S. 36 are under a mandatory evacuation as a wildfire burns near the Boulder County line. This fire is burning just northwest of Lyons, and Boulder County Sheriff Vinny Montez says calls have come in about it.
5: Fire crews are working their way out to the remote area, which is a rocky area. That's a good thing for us.
4: Smoke is visible from a camera and gun barrel on the Watch Duty app. Blue Mountain is under a pre-evacuation. The Colorado Connector, or COCO, is now headed to the November ballot for voters to decide if they want to pay roughly 33 cents per every $100 spent on a new tax to fund the Front Range Passenger Rail Service. The Rail District's Board of Directors voted 14-1 to refer the measure to the ballot during a board meeting this morning. If it's approved in November, it'll expand service for the rail line, funded in part by the Regional Transportation District and Colorado Department of Transportation. That's the latest. I'm Rob Dawson.
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right, that's going to wrap things up for today. When we come back on Monday, I just want to let you know where we are. We are getting dialed in and serious, and this is the most important midterm in our lifetime. We will do the job of telling you all the good things that President Trump has accomplished and how crazy and insane the left is and what the stakes are. Monday edition, Sean Hannity Show. Have a great weekend. We'll see you on Monday.

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7: An appeal. I'm Lisa Lacera, Fox News. A legal back and forth continues over an executive order putting new restrictions on how the Postal Service delivers vote-by-mail ballots.
8: Democratic-led states are suing to stop the implementation of the order ahead of November's midterm elections. A federal judge in Boston agreed to issue a temporary injunction. That ruling is now being appealed by the Justice Department. Earlier this week, the U.S. Supreme Court allowed the executive order to continue while it's litigated, but stop short of deciding whether or not it's legal. The executive order allows the Postal Service to refuse to deliver ballots in states that do not submit a list of eligible voters to the federal government.
7: Fox's Jared Halpern in Washington. The National Park Service backs the proposed arch for Washington, D.C., proposed by President Trump, despite what it says are adverse effects to the sight line between many D.C. landmarks. A report from the Park Service says the same characteristics that make Memorial Circle sensitive from a preservation perspective are also the characteristics that make it the historically appropriate location. Jurors in the Lindsay Clancy trial will resume deliberations Monday. The Massachusetts mom is charged with strangling her three children. Then authorities say she jumped out a second floor window to try to kill herself.
9: The defense says Clancy's attempt to take her life is proof that she was suffering from postpartum psychosis, made worse by taking 13 different prescription medications. Prosecutors say Clancy was not over-medicated and argue her suicide attempt is proof of a motive. She wanted to die but couldn't go through with it unless her three children were gone first.
7: Fox's Brian Yenis in Plymouth. Wall Street stocks dip, but not by much, after economists said a speech by Fed Chair Kevin Warsh helped strengthen faith the central bank would do what's needed to bring inflation down. The Dow lost 9, the Nasdaq minus 138. 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
7: New evidence found after an investigation into a deadly workplace accident.
16: A federal report says an inspection contractor found a chemical tank at a Washington State paper mill was not fit for continued service 10 months before it failed in May. The U.S. Chemical Safety Board's update is part of an ongoing investigation into the Longview failure as the federal agency continues looking for the cause of the rupture, which sent caustic liquid blasting through building walls. The board found the contractor recommended internal inspections and shell repairs in July 2025, but that Nippon Dynawave Packaging did not make them. Carmen Roberts, Fox News.
7: President Trump traveled to Johnson Space Center in Houston today to present the Congressional Space Medal to the Artemis II astronauts.
17: In the daring deeds of these heroes, we're reminded that for America, no aim is too high, no journey is too far, no challenge is too tough.
7: Commander Reid Wiseman, pilot Victor Glover, Christina Koch, and Canada's Jeremy Hansen became the first astronauts to travel to the moon in more than half a century. The president also signed an executive order that will create a space academy. Another state cracking down following an uptick in the popularity of electric bikes and scooters.
18: Illinois Governor J.B. Pritzker signed new legislation in the state that establishes more rules and regulations on so-called micro-mobility transportation. The measure set age restrictions on electric bikes and scooters and limits how fast e-bikes can go. For example, some high-speed electric scooters can reach up to 50 miles per hour, but the new regulation will only allow riders to legally go up to 28 miles per hour. The statewide rollout of new rules comes after several recent high-profile crashes involving young riders on e-bikes.
7: Fox's Tom Graham. I'm Lisa Lacera. This is Fox News.
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23: Federal Reserve Chair Kevin Warsh says interest rates may go up.
24: It's the Fed's job to deliver stable prices. No excuses.
25: Ladies and gentlemen, in this corner, from the University of Colorado, 30 years in the ring, fighting for truth, justice, and the American way,
26: another beautiful summer Friday afternoon to fight for the American way. Glad you're here. 303-713-8255. DAN 57739 in honor of Rush Limbaugh. Friday, open line Friday. But the truth is, talk radio these days, every day is open lines, right? It has to be, just given the pace of events, 24/7 news cycles, etc. So anything you want to talk about, we're happy to. I've got a bunch on my list today that I want to get after. In no particular order, pizza. And I truly, I'm searching for the very best pizza in Colorado. It's purely selfish, but I think it'll help other people also. And, you know, I'm a little bit spoiled on this because I grew up in Chicago, south side of Chicago, and then the southwest side. And I know when people who haven't been to Chicago think of Chicago pizza, they think the deep dish stuff, that was a fad. You know, no. Right? Real Chicago pizza, it's either thin or it's more medium, and it's not like this kind of joke of deep dish stuff. So I got spoiled back there, and I really am trying to just find a great pizza here. Because for me, at least, I know for some people it's burgers, other people it might be a steak, but for me, like the very best thing I can eat, that the thing that just... I just look forward to day and night is a great, great pizza. And, you know, I'm not a pizza snob. I just haven't been able to find one in Colorado. Been able to find some good pizzas, but not able to find just that great pizza. So would love your suggestions on that. 303-713-8255, DAN 57739. Like most people, I would rather have a great burger than a steak. I think that's most of us these days. And, you know, for me, a great burger, I know everybody's different. For me, a great burger is more on the thin side. Now, I may eat five of them. You know, I want to eat a lot of meat, but I just don't want to, you know, pick up a cow between a bun and eat the whole thing. I'd rather eat it in slices. I'd rather have that thin char-grilled, got to be char-grilled burger, cheese melting off the side, toasted bun, not slopped up. You know how they ruin some of these buns when they put... the butter and all the other stuff on the bun. No. I want it like growing up back in Chicago where you had that round charcoal grill in the backyard and, you know, dad would just have to put the half the can of lighter fluid on it and then you char the outside and then maybe it'd still be burning enough to cook the inside. But

0: in a cost-effective way out here. The other part of that was family, because his big pizza, he had a couple of them at that time, they were staffed by family. And so when you're having to pay non-family out here to run it, the pizza could have been duplicated, but nobody would have bought them. They just would have been too expensive. So my quest continues. And I don't care how old I get, and I hope to be 130. You know, to me, the best smelling thing in the world, other than my amazing wife, the best smelling thing in the world is that pizza with the crispy bottom, and you got the sausage, not this crumbled stuff. That's not real sausage. I won't eat a pizza with crumbled sausage on it. Sausage means chunks of sausage. At least growing up in Chicago, it means chunks of sausage. And then you got the paper wrap over it. That's just the best smelling thing in the world. And yeah, I would go anywhere to get that. 303-713-8255, DAN 57739. So hope to continue that conversation during the day. We got some, you know, the news type stuff to talk about, even though it's a Friday. It's always busy now, right? It's always serious now. There's so much going on in the world. And today, a little bit different on our programming, right, Shannon? Don't we at 4:30 because of Broncos, and then Broncos bump Rockies to this station at 4:30, and then our affiliates. So we will lose our Denver, our folks who listen on 6:30 KHW, we're going to lose you at 4:30, and then we're going to stay with our affiliates at 4:30.
1: And on the app.
0: And on the app, thank you. So you can continue in Denver to follow us on the iHeart app. How many people, Shannon, these days do you think do that? I mean, how many people are listening?
1: Oh, I'm sure somewhere the numbers. I don't know. Oh, here's somebody calling now.
0: Okay. Well, they'll tell us. And yeah, so just I wonder how many people right now just listen on the app anyway, because then, you know, probably keep a cleaner signal in certain places. Anyway, glad you're here. In terms of new stuff, really interesting poll coming out, and this by a bipartisan polling agency. I haven't looked at the methodology real close, but I know that they advertise themselves as bipartisan. And I think the top line is fascinating, because you still have a lot of Denverites saying Denver's on the right track, but Mike Johnston dropping like a rock in terms of popularity. So at 39% approval in Denver heading into a re-election year. And then what's interesting, obviously, as we've been talking about on the show, Democratic Party in Colorado now, all the energy and influence, et cetera, is with the socialists. So that's their real identity. And so, yeah, you see Milot Kyros, this, my constitutionally protected opinion, I just believe she's very anti-Semitic and radically socialist. And just, she is now the face and voice of the Democratic Party in Colorado, which I think is good for the GOP, because I think it's going to drive a lot of people to the GOP if our candidates are good enough. So anyway, yeah, her popularity at 45 approval, Johnston's at 39, but then look at the disapproval side. You know, Mayor Johnston's at 50% disapprove, and she's only at 30. So she's polling much, much better than Mayor Mike Johnston. So that just confirms what we've been talking about, right? Where things are headed in Colorado right now for the Democratic Party and the opening it creates for the GOP. We'll touch on the debate last night. Phil Weiser and Greg Lopez, GOP nominee, not participating. We'll touch on that debate a little bit. And lots more going on around here. I've got to play this sound in this segment, though. Before I leave this segment, I've got to play the Michelle Obama sound, because it's going to set up a lot of conversation today. Then I'll hit a couple of calls on pizza, which I'm very grateful for. And if you were in the studio, you would see it. Or if they'd pop for a $35 webcam, my mouth is, it's literally watering as I think of these great pizzas we used to get in Chicago, Palermo's, Nick and Vito. And again, I'm not trying to be a snob. I want to find a great pizza here. I feel grateful to live here every single day I've been here, you know, since 1975. But I'd really love to find that great pizza. But this Michelle Obama thing is just blowing minds as she talks about her kids. And it's John Stewart who's leading this conversation. So listen to this.
2: The energy and excitement of the kids being around is so incredible.
3: I love them. I'm going to see them tonight for dinner. I love them.
2: Yeah.
3: But I...

0: you know, Barack cried when they went to college. Yeah, I was like, bye, little.
1: But wait a second. She loves him, but she doesn't miss him? You know, Amy and I, you know, when our first child, Joe, was born, we started listening to all the tapes and going to, it was tapes back then, and going to classes and everything else. And I remember this guy, I think his name was Charles Fay. And he said, you know, he was a renowned parenting expert back then. And he said, hey, remember one thing, because your kids will know it from the second they can form a thought. And it's a profound truth. Love is spelled T-I-M-E. And the kids know it. And you can give them Ferraris. You can take them to the Four Seasons. You can do anything else you want to do. But if you don't spend your time with them, they know you don't love them. So she sits there and says, oh, I love my kids, but I'm glad they're gone. Yeah, I'll play the rest of that. When we get back, let me squeeze in these calls real quick. Patrick in Pueblo on pizza. What are you thinking, my friend?
2: Hello,
1: hi, Patrick.
2: Do you have? Yes, yes.
1: What Hello? Are you thinking? Yes, sir.
2: You have to try Ian's Pizza in Pueblo, Dan.
1: I'm making a list. How do you spell it?
2: I-A-N-N-E-S. And it's on Northern Avenue, kind of a rough neighborhood.
1: Oh, those been are the best.
2: Been there for I don't know how many years, and I think the old man Ian immigrated here probably around the 30s and opened up this pizza place. It's got the chunk brown sausage. I mean, this, damn, it's the best I've ever had.
1: Well, thanks, Patrick. I'm going to go online right now and look at it during the break. But those ones that are in really tough neighborhoods, those are often the very best because that's how they survive there, like Palermo's. 63rd and Kedzie in Chicago, that neighborhood is a little rough at times, but Palermo's, people travel into Palermo's. We travel into Palermo's, because it's so good. Gary in Pueblo, welcome.
3: Hello, Dan. Thank you for taking my call.
1: Sure.
3: Pizza. I'm an ex-New Jersey, New Yorker, and the best pizza in the world, without a doubt, is Brooklyn, New York. You cannot beat your Italian-style Neapolitan thin, crispy crust with all the perfect quality.
1: And I'm with you on that, my friend, but is there one place in particular?
3: You mean in the Pueblo area?
1: Or in Brooklyn, New York, because a lot of places it'll deliver now, but is there one place there you're thinking of, and then I got to hit this hard break?
3: Well, New York City is New York City.
1: Yeah,
3: Brooklyn,
1: yeah.
3: There's pizza, Italian pizza places all over, but they're all pretty much the same. They do have good pizza.
1: And Gary, I apologize. Fire away, my friend. Sorry, I got to hit this break.
3: Okay, goodbye.
1: No, I am so sorry. I didn't mean to be rude to Gary. Gary, please call back and tell us what that local place is. I'd love to get your take on that. You're on the Dan Cap. This is
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27: 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We got this new thing. That was Napster. There were 27 billion transfers per month, song transfers.
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27: 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Pandora came along in 2005. Spotify comes along. They changed the game. Pandora was still trying to be kind of like radio in a way. 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But these royalties, Tidal pays the most at 1.3 cents. Apple's 0.7, YouTube Music 0.7. Spotify pays 0.4 cents per stream, same as Amazon, and then Pandora's down to 0.1. 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
28: Big to rig. I'll see you out there.
1: Wait a second. I thought when Republicans said Democrats were cheating, Republicans are insurrectionists, right? and have to be censored and have to be jailed. But Democrats are allowed to say it. Wow. 303-713-8255, DAN-57739. I wonder where that came from. Are the Dems starting to get worried about the midterms? I hope they are, because right now I see the Dems taking the House and maybe the Senate just because so many Trump voters don't vote when he's not on the ballot. And the Dems are so fueled by hate. I think their turnout's going to be massive. Hate toward Trump. Any chance to strike back at Trump, they're going to take. 303-713-8255, DAN-57739. Talking about the best pizza in the state, got a call from Patrick in Pueblo, Ian's in Pueblo, and I was looking that up during the break. I love the look of the building. I love these pizza places that are in like these old buildings, and you know they've been there a long time, and the ovens are probably just so. Dan, the best pizza in Denver, four locations, is Stoner's Pizza, better than all the chains. Single large, one topping special, $11.95 after tax total. Have you had Stoner's, Shannon, pizza? No, I have not either. I'd be curious as to the name, because you would think the name would drive a lot of people away. Like, I've got to tell you, I'd be less likely to just say, oh, I'm going to try Stoner's Pizza because of the name. No knock on Stoner's and no suggestion whatsoever that they endorse, you know, any of that stuff. I'm just saying that I don't know that I'd want that box sitting around the house or the office. But maybe, again, no suggestion that Stoner's Pizza endorses marijuana or anything like that. I'm just saying it's an interesting choice of name. If the pizza was good enough, I'd eat it all day long. And I'd just make sure the box wasn't sitting around. So, yeah, maybe try it one of these days. Dan Lubos, L-U-B-O-S, Best Pizza, Parker and Orchard. Dan tried Granelli's Pizza on Wilcox and Castle Rock. The owners are from Chicago. I like that a lot, because you would think they probably brought that here. Granelli's in Castle Rock. Dan Roman Villa, Colorado Springs. I'm going to make a list of all this and then just hold on to it. And when I'm in these different places, check it out. All right, I want to get back to this Michelle Obama sound, because it is, where do you think this comes from? As John Stewart's leading this, I think, podcast discussion about kids, she's saying, hey, she's glad they're gone.
0: The energy and excitement of the kids being around is so incredible.
2: I love them. I'm going to see them tonight for dinner. I love them.
0: Yeah.
2: But, you know, Barack cried when they went to college. Yeah. I was like, bye, little.
1: Let me get your reaction to that. Do you think I'm being too hard on her? Because I think I speak for probably just about everybody listening who's not in an institution, that not only do you cry the day they move out, or if they happen to go to college, you cry the day they go to college, you miss them all the time. Right? Isn't that like a 99-to-1 issue? Or tell me if I'm wrong. Tell me if I'm wrong on that. You know, it's not that we lay there in the house in the fetal position. Where's Caroline? Where's Joe? You know, we don't, but we miss them all the time. You walk past their bedroom and, you know, you remember them popping out until they turned 18 and went off to school. Yeah, so I just don't get that. And if you think I'm being too hard on her, let me know and I'll let this tape go some more.
2: Goodbye. Now Friday nights aren't wrecked with terror and fear about where are you?
0: Right.
1: not wrecked. Wait, that's parental love. That's your responsibility as a parent. And we all still experience it. I don't know about you. I mean, our kids are out of the house now and we still experience that. Now these days, I don't know if you have it, but life 360. So everybody's following everybody everywhere they go. But yeah, we still worry about them all the time. And this is not a partisan thing. It just seems so unimaginably selfish.
0: Oh, I get that.
2: I love their emancipation and growth. And
0: the thing I miss, though, is the job. Like, don't you miss? See, your kids are still in high school, yeah, so it's still a job.
3: Yes.
0: Like, it gave a meaning and, like, pattern to my life.
2: I'm good.
3: Yeah.
1: Wow. See, I don't get that, because at the end of the day, and I think right, almost everybody listening has to feel the same way. It doesn't matter what your job is or how well it pays or how well it doesn't pay or whatever. The greatest fulfillment, the greatest contribution any of us can make is with raising the kids. And just selfishly, it's the single most rewarding thing, single most difficult, but the single most rewarding thing. So how did she ever reach the point where she didn't see it that way? Did the White House get in the way of that? Was it all just a bunch of staff people spending the time with the kids? I have no idea. Maybe she spent all her time with the kids, but yeah, how did this disconnect happen? Bob in Pueblo, thank you for calling back, my friend. What's your favorite pizza place there?
3: Well, I go with the fellow before me said Iand. That's a good place.
1: Yeah.
3: There's one in Canyon City called Pizza Madness. It's pretty good, but I think I'm from Chicago, too.
1: Hmm.
3: And the pizzas we had in the 60s and 70s, it's kind of like the Fountain of Youth. I don't think you're going to find them.
1: Man, I tell you, I'm going to keep looking. Did you have a favorite Chicago pizza? And I only mention it because people can order these sometimes and have them delivered.
3: We used to go to Pizza Uno and Pizza Duo.
1: Those would be fun trips. Those are deep dish, and I'm not a deep dish guy. I'm a more traditional Chicago pizza. Thank you, Bob. We'll keep this conversation going. Hey, here's what's happening. Denver audience, you're going to go into the Rockies broadcast because of the Bronco game tonight. Affiliates, stay with me. You're on the Dan Cap.
4: I'm Tom Rigotti. Jury deliberations will continue Monday in Lindsay Clancy's Massachusetts triple murder trial. Fox's Kristen Goodwin reports.
5: Nine women and three men will determine whether Lindsay Clancy is guilty of three counts of first-degree murder. The 36-year-old former labor nurse admits to strangling her three young children, ages 5, 3, and 8 months old, in 2023, before throwing herself from a second-floor window in a suicide attempt.
4: Clancy has pleaded to not being criminally responsible. Some of the accusations against former Penn State assistant football coach Jerry Sandusky may soon be recanted. Fox's Tony Genualdo reports.
6: Eight young men testified back in 2012 about what happened to them as boys, but a man identified in court records as RR said he was coached extensively by authorities.
4: The Pennsylvania Attorney General's office calls the recantation highly suspect. 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
8: People in Pinewood Springs and Larimer County off U.S. 36 are under a mandatory evacuation as a wildfire burns near the Boulder County line. This fire is burning just northwest of Lyons, and Boulder County Sheriff Vinny Montez says calls have come in about it.
9: Fire crews are working their way out to the remote area, which is a rocky area. That's a good thing for us.
8: Smoke is visible from a camera and gun barrel on the Watch Duty app. Blue Mountain is under a pre-evacuation. The Colorado Connector, or COCO, is now headed to the November ballot for voters to decide if they want to pay roughly 33 cents per every $100 spent on a new tax to fund the Front Range Passenger Rail Service. The Rail District's Board of Directors voted 14-1 to refer the measure to the ballot during a board meeting this morning. If it's approved in November, it'll expand service for the rail line, funded in part by the Regional Transportation District and Colorado Department of Transportation. That's the latest. I'm Rob Dawson.
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31: Welcome back to the On Deck Show. Game number one between the Rockies and the Braves is coming up. I have first baseman TJ Rumfield here. TJ, 4 games against the Nationals, you had 8 walks. I don't know if I've ever seen anything like that. What goes into knowing your zone and being able to draw those walks and identifying pitches?
32: It's just the culmination of playing baseball for a while and just kind of just knowing your zone, knowing what the strike zone is, trying to like trying to decipher, you know, pitches you want to hit versus pitches you don't want to hit, and big league zone, ABS, all of it kind of goes into it, and it's just a lot. But you kind of just kind of simplify it by telling yourself, is this a ball or a strike, and go from there.
31: Does your approach change depending on the count about where you're looking in the zone, and then if it's not in that portion, you can just let it go, and a lot of times it'll be out of the zone?
32: I don't know about that. It's just more so just playing the game. If I'm starting thinking too much, then probably not a good thing. So,
31: talking about not thinking, you do have to think a little bit whenever you're in a 2-strike count. You've been marvelous at that, just going the other way, not trying to do too much in those 2-strike counts. What kind of is your 2-strike approach?
32: Not strike out. that's probably as simple as it gets. Literally that. And just try to do something for my team, try to help them instead of like going back to the dugout.
31: I'll tell you what, you've done a lot to help the team. Right now, your on-base percentage is sitting at 380. That's a tie with Todd Helton for the highest on-base percentage as a rookie. I know there's still more season left, and that's not something you probably focus on too much, but it's got to be kind of cool to hear your name mentioned with a Hall of Famer and a franchise legend like Todd.
32: Absolutely. To even be mentioned in the same breath is obviously an honor, but it's just something to work towards and try to even be better at. Something that, like, I know I've had, you know, scuffles here in the little past, whatever we've had, but it's just trying to find a way on base and do what I can for the team. And if I'm not slugging, I at least want to be on base. So
31: Speaking of this season, this is your rookie year, and you came into it at the start of the year, and I don't know what your expectations were, but going back to the start of the year, what kind of were your expectations for this year, and how do you think you've lived up to them?
32: I don't know. I think it was just the goal was with the Rockies just to come in and kind of just put my best foot forward and show the front office, like, this is the guy that they traded for. Maybe not try to be anybody else, but just try to be myself. And I feel like it's worked out for me so far, and just trying to show up and be the same guy every day.
31: I know the minor leagues is a grind, and you played a couple years at AAA, which has the longest minor league schedule, but there's not much like playing 162, and it's every day, and you've been in the lineup basically every single day. Have you learned a little bit about what it takes to stay healthy and stay at your top level throughout a long season?
32: I mean, I every single day is a learning process. I feel like I haven't learned anything, but it's just trying to pick the brains of the teammates and guys who've been here for a while. You know, guys like Willie Castro, Ezekiel Tovar, you know how they play so many games every year. You know, they take care of their bodies and they do it every day. So it's just kind of watching and look and learning in that sort of way. So
31: I'm going to mix it up a little bit, talking about the hit tracks machine. And those who are unfamiliar, it basically replicates as close as possible a pitcher's velocity, spin, break on all their pitches, and it's a live look almost. And I know when you were in the Yankees organization, they're really big on that, using that all the time. And I know you were one of the guys who used it more than any others. What do you feel like you gather from using the hit tracks before games and just working out?
32: Hit tracks or traject?
31: Traject. I was saying hit tracks. Traject. You're right. My bad. I'm sorry.
32: Traject, yeah. It's just a good tool to just see, like, it's like a projector that just shows you exactly the motion that you're going to see from the arm slot and the spins that you're going to see on pitches. And it's just good to see big league pitching before you get in a big league game, sort of say. So it's good in that aspect.
31: All right, we're really going to mix it up now. It's almost football season. You were a great quarterback in high school. What was your favorite football memory in your career?
32: Favorite football memory? Probably beating my crosstown rival in the opening game of our my senior season. It was like we were down at half, and I was just sitting on the sideline like, man, I'm about to hear it for the rest of my life that I lost to Belton High School. And I'm like, just sitting there, I'm like, it can't happen. So sheer will, like, get up there, throw an interception. I don't care. I'm going back out there. I'm throwing another touchdown, throw a touchdown, throw another touchdown. We win the game. It was great.
31: Yeah, football in Texas is a little bit of a big deal for sure. Now I want to take it into the clubhouse here. Who is the clubhouse's main DJ? And if there's a lot of people, who does the best music? Who serves up the best music?
32: Main DJ? I feel like Sullivan's got the best tunes. He just kind of touches every aspect. He knows the mood that you can set, whether it's R&B day or maybe a reggae day, which we don't like too many reggae days. But even like country, some days, you know Goody's got the controls of your country music. So it's a good mix of everybody. Not one person controls it. So it's more of a democracy with the aux.
31: Have you been able to, in your rookie season, kind of get out to different cities and explore a little bit? Because you're bouncing around places I'm sure you haven't been before.
32: Yeah, I try to. But honestly, it's just trying to get that rest. And I'm not here to sightsee. I'm here to play ball. So it's like maybe do that in the off season, sort of say. So
31: I love it. I love that mentality, and I love everything you're doing right now. That's TJ Rumfield. We'll be right back on the KOA Rockies Radio Network.
22: It's a very busy afternoon commute. There is an accident on southbound Wadsworth at I-70 with backups from 58th. A crash involving a semi has been moved off to the right shoulder on southbound I-225 before Colfax, but slowing remains. An accident off to the left shoulder on eastbound I-70 at Ward, and that accident has cleared on southbound I-25 at 144th, but there are still backups to 168th. I'm Vera Bonus with traffic.
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6: In 2005, investigators in Palm Beach, Florida, began uncovering a dark secret.
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6: There was a wealthy man in Palm Beach who was offering young girls a way to make money. That man was Jeffrey Epstein, and he had set up a system designed to bring him underage girls. Local police and the federal government would investigate and, by their count, find dozens of victims. Epstein would become one of the world's most infamous predators, a man who could have faced decades in prison but served just 13 months in his own wing of a county jail.
21: Why would you cut this deal with Jeffrey Epstein?
6: Epstein's abuse would span years and cross state lines.
25: New York, Palm Beach, New Mexico, Paris, Virgin Islands, and each one of those residences is an alleged crime scene.
6: I'm ABC's Mark Remillard, and with a team of journalists from the ABC News Investigative Unit, we've traveled around the country to look at Jeffrey Epstein and the allegations of his horrifying abuse, to hear from the girls who suffered it, who are now women fighting to recover from it. Truth and Lies, Jeffrey Epstein.
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13: I just instantly started freaking out, yelling to the world, "What's going on?" 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I mean, I'm out in the middle of nowhere. 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
10: From the frozen woods of Maine to the mountains of Montana, from an archery opener gone wrong in Wisconsin to a father's last walk through the Minnesota deer woods. 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
12: 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What do you say? He's not here with us. You know, it was tough.
10: I'm Jordan Sillars. 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Blood Trails.
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6: Welcome back to Rockies on Deck, live from the ATL before Game 1 between the Rockies and Braves. Time to head down four levels and down the hallway to the Colorado Clubhouse and catch up with Voice of the Rockies, Jack Corrigan, as he sits down to visit with Rockies manager Warren Schaefer. All yours, fellas.
7: Schaefer, we're here in Atlanta. The Braves have been a team that has been a flag bearer for consistency for a lot of years. And, of course, we have our buddy Walt Weiss over in the other dugout. I've always enjoyed coming here, the weather notwithstanding. What's your feeling about Atlanta?
8: I think my wife would have a problem with you talking about the South's weather, Jack. I love Atlanta. There's so much history here. They do a great job. They have a winning team. You know, I love coming here and trying to beat them, but the city is city's a special place.
7: Let's talk about your ball club in terms of processes, steps that you're looking to make. And I know it tends to get beyond the worry about today that you and I always talk about. Give me some sense, if you can, Warren, about the challenge of hitting in the clutch, not to change your mindset, not to change your approach, because obviously with young players, there can be that tendency.
8: Yeah, so hitting a clutch, I'm sure you're getting questions about this, Jack, because, you know, what happened in Washington. But, you know, it is a tricky situation for young players specifically, because if you look at their mentality, they're trying to stick here in the big leagues. They just got here. They put extra pressure on themselves when the situation arises, because the best way to stick here is to drive runs in and to do good. So, you know, when they, as opposed to what got them here, which is just being themselves, being calm, being collected in the box, and just doing what you always do. There's a tendency to, you know, I guess try to do too much in the moment, but that comes with experience. And, you know, it's what's so impressive about a guy like Sal Stewart over there in Cincinnati, rookie. He's got 100 RBIs, more than anybody in the league, I think. And that's ultra impressive, the confidence that he takes in there.
7: When you're dealing with that, when you're learning that process, obviously it's a big mental aspect of it. But how much does it maybe unconsciously change the physical approach that a hitter has? Or doesn't it? It's just more about the want to be successful.
8: I would say most of it is mental, Jack, but as we all know, your mentality can tighten you up, can give you anxiety, can make your body stiff, and all that stuff, I think, plays into it.
7: One of the great things about coming to Atlanta is we get to see Charlie Blackman. I was just visiting with Chuck out in the hallway a little bit. And, you know, this ball club has had some wonderful players through the careers of and the seasons that have gone by. Of course, the two Hall of Famers and Larry and Todd. But Charlie's influence on this team, and you were there for a lot of the process in the organization, Warren. Talk a little about Chuck's impact.
8: Oh my gosh, Chuck is the best, and I mean, he's like the ultimate lead by example guy. He's the ultimate get the most out of his career as he could possibly drain. I have a unique vantage point with him because I played with him coming up through the minor leagues when he was, you know, just a draft pick, and he coming up and where guys have to prove themselves, and to watch how he worked compared to how everybody else worked is incredible, absolutely incredible. You could just tell that he was going to get more out of himself than anybody else. And then he went and did it in the big leagues for years and years and years. Great mentality, great preparation at all times. I mean, his life was absolutely consumed by trying to be great. And he's just a fantastic human. He's one of the best. So, you know, a great combination there for Chuck. We're glad to have him here this series. I haven't seen him in a while, so it'll be good to see him.
7: Tomoyuki gets the ball for you in tonight's game. It just been, you know, the humps and the challenges.
9: You never forget.
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13: At the Remembrance in Virginia. I'm Lisa Lucera, Fox News. President Trump will not travel to New York City to mark 25 years since the 9/11 attacks.
14: President Trump will remember victims of the September 11th, 2001 terror attacks at a service at the Pentagon, he says, and will not travel to the site of the World Trade Center in New York City. But the White House is strongly pushing back on reports. The decision to skip New York is because the ceremony would not include a speaking role for the president. An administration official says Vice President J.D. Vance is attending the memorial service in New York, and other administration officials will attend an event in Shanksville, Pennsylvania, where United Airlines Flight 93 was brought down. President Trump attended a ceremony at Ground Zero in 2024, standing alongside then-President Biden and Vice President Kamala Harris.
13: Fox's Jared Halpern. The Trump administration is appealing a judge's decision that blocked an executive order limiting mail-in voting before the midterm elections. This comes after a federal judge in Boston blocked the order for 2 weeks. The legal battle drags on as the first states prepare to send out mail-in ballots. Day two of deliberations and no verdict in the trial of Lindsay Clancy, the Massachusetts mom charged with killing her three young children in 2023.
15: The jury sent its first note today, less than an hour into deliberations, asking to see evidence. Two bags of prescription pill bottles found in the home and the bloody knife Lindsay Clancy used in her suicide attempt. The defense says Clancy's suicide attempt is proof that on the day she killed her three children, she was in the throes of postpartum psychosis, made worse by 13 prescription medications. The prosecution says she was not over-medicated and once suggested the suicide attempt at the home was staged.
13: Fox's Brian Yenis in Plymouth. 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
9: 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Just click listen, then swipe right and hear the latest news updates on your time. 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
13: Sentencing in Indiana for a man who kidnapped his girlfriend, setting off a statewide alert.
18: 23 years in prison for Sion Wheeler, a career criminal who Marion County prosecutors say kidnapped his ex-girlfriend last year at gunpoint from her home in Indianapolis, triggering a statewide search. The victim later found safe, the sentence part of a plea deal in which Wheeler admitted to multiple crimes in exchange for the state dropping additional charges, including felony counts for burglary and kidnapping. Well armed with a deadly weapon. Jeff Manasso, Fox News.
13: The head of the central bank stopped short of suggesting higher interest rates are necessary, but did address still high inflation at the Fed's Jackson Hole summit.
19: Fed Chair Kevin Warsh says inflation has cooled from its peak years ago, but that's not enough to prove trends are heading in the right direction. He says inflation has been above the Fed's 2% target for 65 months, which is more than 5 years.
20: Both Main Street and Wall Street have been remarkably resilient.
19: He did not suggest he's supporting raising interest rates now, but remains committed to the Fed's goal of 2% inflation.
20: It's the Fed's job to deliver stable prices. No excuses.
19: Warsh says the Fed must be confident that underlying inflation is moving to the objective clearly and at sufficient speed. Otherwise, he says we have work to do. Ginny Coselda, Fox News.
13: A drug addiction and mental health institute in the Netherlands warning people about ecstasy pills shaped to look like the head of President Trump that it says can be potentially lethal. It warns the pills have a chemical similar to MDMA, which is found in ecstasy, but is slower working, which could cause people to take more, thinking they're not doing anything. The institute says it's not aware of any serious illness or deaths among people who may have taken the drug. I'm Lee Silasera. This is Fox News.
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26: Board Chair John Putnam says the train will start service in 2029 if voters reject the measure. I'm Nia Bender on the K-Way Rockies Radio Network.
0: We are seeing heavy volume in the usual places for your Friday evening drive. There is an accident in the left lane on southbound I-25 at 168th, stopping a traffic from Colorado 52, about a 20-minute delay. An accident off to the left shoulder on eastbound I-70 at Ward, backups to Colfax, and an accident at Sheridan and 10th in Lakewood. With a look at traffic, I'm Vita Urbonis.
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0: designated hitter Mickey Moniak. Second baseman Connor Norby will hit seventh. Zach Veen is the right fielder batting eighth. Hitting ninth at shortstop, Ezekiel Tovar. On the mound, Tomoyuki Sugano. For Walt Weiss and the Braves, Drake Baldwin had the game-winning hit as the leadoff man, a home run in last night's victory over the Dodgers. He catches and DHs. Baldwin is going to DH this evening. Ozzie Albies, the second baseman, is in the two-hole, followed by this latest version of the Iron Man, Matt Olson, the first baseman. Hitting cleanup, Ronald Acuna Jr. playing in right field. Then it's Atlanta area native Michael Harris, the second in center field, with Mauricio Dubon getting the call at third base tonight. Veteran Mike Yastrzemski will be in left. Sean Murphy, coming back after two long stints on the injured list, will do the catching. Veteran infielder Ha-Sung Kim will bat ninth and play shortstop. On the mound, right-hander Grant Holmes.
1: Grant Holmes is having a really nice season, his third year with the Braves, 8-5 with a 3.64 ERA, and he's coming off perhaps one of his best career starts. He took a no-hitter into the seventh inning at the Chicago White Sox his last time out. Didn't give up any runs, did give up a leadoff single in the seventh, so they took him out of the game after that, but he truly was marvelous. In fact, in his four August starts, three of them, he has gone six shutout innings in. The good news for the Rockies, the other start, he got hit around pretty good. Another good thing for the Rockies is that in his career against them, he's 0-1 with a 6.61 ERA. He's 30 years old out of Conway, South Carolina. He's 6 foot tall, and he'll throw a four-seamer and a sinker, both in the mid-90s, a cutter that has been hit really well this year. His best pitch, it's his go-to, his slider. It's more of a bullet slider, late, sharp break. It'll be in the mid-80s. He throws that more than any other pitch. Out of his 100 strikeouts this year, 65 of them have come on the slider. I'm no mathematician, but I could do that math. 65% of his strikeouts coming on the slider. His changeup, although he doesn't throw it very often, is also pretty good. Just 1-for-26 against it are the opposing hitters this year. His curveball in the low 80s is another pitch that he will throw as well. He's a good story in general. In 2016, he was traded after he was drafted by the Dodgers 22nd overall in 2014. He went to Oakland, and then he was released by Oakland in 2022 before ever making it to the majors. 15 days later, he's picked up by Atlanta, ends up making it to the majors at 28 years old after being drafted at 18 years old. So it was a long grind for him, but he has pitched really well in his 3 years in the big leagues. On the flip side, it's going to be the Rockies starter, 36-year-old Tomoyuki Sugano. He's 12-7 this year with a 4.96 ERA. His last start was definitely his toughest of the season. And really the story of it was all the foul balls that he was giving up. In three innings, he threw 92 pitches because everybody was just fouling balls off, deep counts. He gave up 5 earned runs in those three innings against Cleveland. 9 hits, only 1 walk. And so that'll tell you as well that it was just the foul balls. Never really seen anything like it. And his last two games in general have been a bit of a struggle. But before that, his 10 games before the last two, he was 8-1. The team this year, the Rockies, they're 14-9 when he goes. 5 games above 500. When he doesn't pitch, they're 38-73. So they play really well behind Tomoyuki Sugano. Fastball in the low 90s, a sinker, a slider, a sweeper, a curveball. His splitter is his best go-to pitch when he needs an out.
0: Tom Hanahan will be the umpire calling the balls and strikes tonight. Crew chief Ron Culpa at first base. David Rackley at second. Manny Gonzalez, the umpire, at third. Braves take the field wearing red jerseys with dark navy blue letters and numbers trimmed in white. They have a dark blue cap with a red bill and a white A on the front of

0: the cap. The Rockies are in their purple jerseys with the gray pants, wearing the black caps with the purple bill on the front with black letters and numbers trimmed in white. Truist Park, the third ballpark used by the Braves here in Atlanta. They were at Fulton County Stadium, then at Turner Field before coming out here to the northwest suburbs, if you will, of Atlanta. They have a large development, the Battery as they call it, with hotels and office buildings and some residences as well. And it has worked out well for them, this ballpark. Pretty fair ballpark. You got to hit it well to get it out to straightaway left. The more easy route to a long ball is to right field. 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There's only one. Jake McCarthy swings at the first pitch, sends it to center, and Michael Harris, the second, runs it down to take a potential hit away from McCarthy.
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26: A quiet residential neighborhood erupts in chaos. Carmine Galante, the feared boss of the Bonanno crime family, lies dead, his cigar still clutched between his teeth.
27: Masked men walked into Joe and Mary's luncheonette in Brooklyn today and gunned down Carmine Galante, a man believed to be the most powerful mafia chieftain in the country.
26: The execution sent shockwaves through the criminal underworld and set the stage for one of the most pivotal criminal cases in New York City history. From the minds behind the acclaimed television series comes Law and Order: Criminal Justice System. This isn't a scripted drama. These are real stories told by the people who have lived them.
28: My father should have been a dead man.
26: For decades, the mafia had New York City in a stranglehold, with law enforcement seemingly powerless to intervene. But the murder of Carmine Galante marked the beginning of the end. Discover how a group of young prosecutors took on the mafia, and with the help of law enforcement, brought down its most powerful figures. I'm Anasika Nicolazzi, and from Wolf Entertainment and iHeart Podcasts, this is Law & Order: Criminal Justice System.
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2: Bottom of the first inning here in Atlanta. Drake Baldwin, the left-handed hitting designated hitter, leading things off against Tomoyuki Sugano. And the first pitch to him is outside for a ball. Baldwin last night against the Dodgers hit a first at-bat home run off of Yoshinobu Yamamoto, and that turned out to be the only run on the night as Chris Sale tossed a complete game shutout for Atlanta. Foul to the left evens the count at 1-1. Sugano delivers and Baldwin hits it pretty well to left. McCarthy started in, now backs up, reaches up and makes the catch. Zach and I, during the broadcast of Tomo's game against Cleveland, you referenced, Zach, all the foul balls. He just struggled to have command to his arm side, the third base side of the strike zone.
3: Yeah, I completely agree with that. And Warren Schaefer talked about it before the game today about how most of the time he does such a good job getting ahead, but his last two starts he's been working from behind. That's something he wants him to work on in this start.
2: Ozzie Albies fouls off the first pitch. Veteran second baseman hitting at 256 on the year. He has 20 home runs, knocked in 67. Sugano's 0-1 is cut on and missed. Nice splitter thrown there. First time for the Braves to see Tomo, so he'll have the early advantage. Albies, a guy who's had a lot of success in his career against the Rockies. Pitch off speed, misses outside. In fact, if you look at the numbers, there are five guys in the lineup tonight who are better than 300 in their careers against the Rockies. Albies fouls it over the screen behind home plate. The count holds at a ball and two strikes. This first inning is presented by Treetop. From the batter's box to the lunchbox, nothing crushes hunger like Treetop applesauce, the official applesauce of the Colorado Rockies. Another 1-2 is reached for. Good spoil swing by Albies. He was out in front of a splitter but was able to foul it. Braves will send up a lot of left-handed hitters against Tomo. Pitch, and it's outside, 2-2. Four lefties in a switch hitter, and most of them bunched at the top of the lineup. 2-2. Is rolled up towards the first baseman, Rumfield. He'll flip it to Sugano covering, and they get Albies for out number two. Early on here, and some of it, Zach, might be the Braves not having seen it in person, but the splitter looks good.
3: No, it does. It really does. And sometimes that extra bit of humidity with a bunch of different pitches, when it catches on those seams and there's not as much spin, it can really knock it down underneath the zone. And that's when he's at his best, when he's getting guys to chase the splitter. That's where he gets the most soft contact.
2: Sugano wants a new baseball as he gets ready to face Matt Olson. Olson playing in game number 916 in a row. Left-handed batter takes inside, ball one, having a really fine year. He's never had a giant batting average, he's hitting .259, but the power he has, 27 or 37 homers, excuse me, this year. He'll take a strike to even the count. 78 runs batted in as well. Since coming over in the trade from the Athletics, he has played every game. He'll hook it hard, but foul down the right side. And Sugano gets ahead 1-2. This is game number 782 since the start of the 22 season for consecutive games played by Matt Olson, now 31 years of age. Two outs, bottom of the first, no score. Sugano, the 1-2, is low with a splitter. Might have been outside as well.
3: Go ahead, Zach. The crazy thing about it is that's the eighth longest streak of all time, and it's super impressive. 2,632 from Cal Ripken. He's just so far away. It just puts into perspective that record.
2: 2-2. And same spot, tried to throw the splitter again, and Olson wasn't interested, full count. He is closing in terms of the streaks in this, the 21st century. That belongs to Miguel Tejada. Pitch swing and a miss. Sugano ends the first inning, striking out Matt Olson. No score after one on the KOA Rockies Radio Network.
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6: Sometimes you look really good in that.
7: John Saucier, Federal Reserve Chairman Kevin Warsh, delivering a keynote address at the Central Bank's annual symposium in Jackson Hole, Wyoming. And Warsh noted the Fed will continue aiming for its 2% inflation target.
8: Price stability is not self-executing, nor is inflation necessarily mean reverting. It's the Fed's job to deliver stable prices. No excuses.
7: President Trump in Texas today to honor NASA's Artemis II crew members after their trip to the far side of the moon. NASA's looking to put Americans on the moon by 2028 with hopes to beat China in the latest space race. NASA's Director of Flight Operations, Norman Knight, tells Fox he's certain about the U.S. being first.
9: It's great. I think there is kind of a space race going on, and we will be the first back to the moon with U.S. American astronauts on the moon.
7: Last time that happened was 1972. America's listening to Fox News.
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11: A voluntary evacuation is in place for Pinewood Springs, Larimer County. Fire crews are on the scene of the Moose Mountain fire earlier this afternoon. People in that area were under a mandatory evacuation. The area of Blue Mountain is now not under any warning. The fire is estimated to be about an acre and a half in size. People up and down the Front Range will vote on a 1/3% sales tax hike to fund the expansion of the Colorado Connector rail service in November. The board voted in favor of referring the measure this afternoon, and the money generated would allow train service to get to Southern Colorado. Board Chair John Putnam talked about how much the fare box could pump in.
12: We're kind of starting with an assumption that it would be the same fare rate per mile as Bustang. So Bustang charges about 19 cents per mile.
11: Starter service is scheduled to start in 2029 between Denver and Fort Collins. Avalanche star Cale Makar signs the largest contract in NHL history. 8 years, more than $160 million. I'm Rob Dawson.
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3: That's where the Rockies have been punching out most of the time, too. It's been a lot of strikeouts with runners in scoring position.
2: Pitch to Castro is a dribbler up the third base side, and with the shift pulled to the right, nothing that Dubon, the third baseman, can do is pick up the ball as it comes to a stop near third base. It's an infield hit for Castro. Two on and nobody out.
3: Well, that goes to the exact point we were just making. Putting the ball in play puts pressure on the defense and good things happen. If you strike out, nothing can happen, but if you swing and hit a ball maybe 30 miles an hour like Willie Castro just did, sometimes it lands in the right spot of the field and you get a hit. Good job putting it in play.
2: So an opportunity for Mickey Moniak, who has scuffled a little bit of late himself, and Mickey looks at a pitch high. Mickey, over the last almost 2 weeks, has gone 5 for 33. Has struck out 11 times, but he is dangerous, and he can turn things in a hurry. Yanks one foul, turning a little too quick on that delivery from Grant Holmes. One ball, one strike. I mean, all players, even the greatest of the greats had periods of time where they slumped, where they couldn't get a hit. Mickey will hit a soft liner, grabbed by Olsen, the first baseman. Everybody got back to their bases. He threw it to second, but TJ got back before the shortstop Kim was able to take the throw from Olsen. So it's the first out of the inning. And Connor Norby will come to the plate. Like I said, it's part of the game, the slumps. The challenge for a team occurs. Check swing, and it's called a strike to Connor Norby. Is when you have three or four or more of your regular lineup guys going through it at the same time. Swing and a miss on the slider, and Holmes gets ahead, two strikes. You could see with the three left-handed batters that he has faced in this inning, it's different than the righties. Ground ball hit to short. Kim goes to Albies at second for one. On to first, it's a double play. Rockies get a couple of men on, but nothing going. Middle of two, no score on the KOA Rockies Radio Network.
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2: 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Moyuki Sugano delivers a strike on his opening pitch of the second inning to Ronald Acuna Jr. Caught it on the inside corner against Acuna, right-handed batter. Pitch is down and away on the next one, 1-1. Acuna just 1-for-9 in the series with the Dodgers. Swings and pops it foul behind home plate. 1-2. All the injuries the last couple of years, such an exciting player. You, for the game, hope he can get back to full health. 1-2 pitch, not necessarily this weekend, pitch outside, 2-2, but the rest of the time.
3: I was about to say, he can take three more days.
2: A couple of severe knee injuries. He's had hamstring problems. 2-2, check swing, and it is apparently inside, and he did check a swing, full count. The legs are feeling better. He's been stealing more bases of late. 3-2 is inside, ball four, and we'll see how that goes as the Braves do the same as the Rockies did in the top of the inning. The leadoff man draws a walk. Michael Harris now. He's had a solid year. 21 homers, 72 RBIs. First pitch to him is low. He's among the leaders in baseball with 32 base hits. Acuna stepping out to his lead at first. That pitch is also outside, 2-0. I think Tomo thought he might have caught the edge, but not so, said Tom Hanahan. Tool swing and a pop foul. It'll drop into the lower deck. 2-1. The Braves with the sweep of the Dodgers, and they took 5 of 6 from LA in their matchups this year. Throw to first. Acuna is back. The Braves are 79-55. The Dodgers are 80-54. And Milwaukee 83-51. And the fight among the division leaders for the best record. Pitch outside, 3-1. So a little bit of the issue for Tomo in his last couple of starts wasn't evident in the first inning, but a leadoff walk and now a 3-1 count to the batter Harris. And it caught the inside edge with a fastball. It's a full count. The one thing about Tomo, you'll get all those pitches away to left-handed batters, and they start to look that way, and a pitch on the inner half, they think's a ball is a ball, and he steals a strike. Acuna runs. It's a drive towards left center field. It's going to go all the way to the warning track. Acuna's going to score. Michael Harris with an RBI double, his 31st double of the year. Puts Atlanta ahead 1-0.
3: Well, you ask, why do you run in 3-2 counts even with less than two outs? It's an action pitch. The ball will be in play a lot of the time. It can keep you out of a double play. Also, what it can do is on a ball in the gap that didn't even get to the warning track. And Acuna has good speed, so maybe he scores anyways. But when he's got a running start and he's already near second, he is going to cruise to the plate.
2: RBI number 73 for
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9: He was late on the fastball, consistently was making good contact with his other pitches, but just barely not keeping it fair. But the fastball is the one he was having trouble with, and it's the pitch he eventually gets him with.
10: Sean Murphy, the veteran catcher, is set by injuries from last year and this year. Looks at ball one outside. He's a right-handed batter. For Murphy, this is just his 15th game of the year. Part of a big trade between the Athletics and the Braves. And ball two, it didn't quite get to where Tomo wanted it. In those 14 games, Murphy has gone 9 for 48, but has a couple of doubles, a home run, and a pair of RBIs. 2-0 pitch is hit fair just inside third. McCarthy will track it down into second on a slide, goes Murphy, and it's 2-0 Atlanta. Veteran players, as Warren Schaefer talked about in the On Deck show, they learn how to control themselves for what they want to accomplish in those clutch situations like we just saw. And it gets the Braves a two-out RBI, 2-0 Atlanta. That ball hit fair and went over the bag fair, and when it landed a second time, it was foul. And now, not something Tomo wanted to do. That might have been a result of all the sweating he's doing on this muggy night. He hits Ha-Sung Kim on the left arm, and Kim, who's hitting under 100, was more than willing to kind of keep his arm right out there with the arm guard and take the hit batsman to get back to the top of the lineup. And Drake Baldwin, in the Washington series, the bottom of the lineup. Even in the Cleveland series, the bottom group doing damage against the Rockies. Baldwin fly to fairly deep left field first time up, and he'll take a strike here. And again, the two-out hit not only producing a run, but extending the inning on Tomo up to 43 pitches and not yet out of the second. 0-1 is hit up the middle and into center field for a hit. Scoring is Murphy. The third goes Kim. 3-0 Atlanta. Ground ball up the middle, perfectly placed. Neither Norby nor Tovar could get there.

0: Atlanta. Has been a productive offense. It's not just about the pitching they have. Ozzie Albies grounded out his first time up, takes ball one outside. They have scored 628 runs. The Rockies with 637. Pitch swung on, hit to center field. Fans get excited, but an easy chance for Cole Kerrig. He puts it away. Atlanta scores three, a pair with two outs. They lead 3-0 after two on the KOA Rockies Radio Network.
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10: At the Remembrance in Virginia. I'm Lisa Lacerra, Fox News. President Trump will not travel to New York City to mark 25 years since the 9/11 attacks.
11: President Trump will remember victims of the September 11th, 2001 terror attacks at a service at the Pentagon, he says, and will not travel to the site of the World Trade Center in New York